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2: This is Handle on the Law, marginal legal advice where I tell you, you have absolutely no case. Here's another one. The Trump administration, as he fights his alleged enemies, and in some cases, real enemies, real enemy. James Comey is the former FBI director who has gotten into no small fight with the president. And Comey is one of the big enemies of the president, has been perceived. And the one of the things that the president has is the Department of Justice, and can and does use it as his personal law firm, where he'll point to an enemy and go, you go after that person. And I don't care what basis. I don't care what legal basis you go after that person. I want it done. And of course, the Department of Justice does exactly that. It used to be fairly independent. There is a firewall that is normally drawn between the executive branch and certain agencies. For example, the Fed. Theoretically supposed to be independent. The FBI, somewhat independent. The presidency leaves the FBI alone and lets it do its own thing. Certainly the Department of Justice, well, that's all disappeared. Now all of these agencies are simply an arm of the executive, that is the administration. So now we have FBI Director James Comey. And about a year ago, had been indicted for lying to Congress, but that was tossed out. It was in front of an investigative committee, and the government said he was lying to Congress, and that case was thrown out for technical reasons, mainly because the attorney involved, the district attorney, not the district attorney, I'm sorry, the U.S. attorney who was in that district, was illegally there, claimed that she was the U.S. attorney when she was not. Okay, so they threw that case out. So let's find another one if we can. And son of a gun, they have found another one. And here's what ended up happening. Comey is walking along the beach in North Carolina, and according to him, he stumbles on this shell formation. You know how people together shells, put shells together in different formations, and you make sayings, and you build little mountains and whatever you do with shells. Anyway, he runs across a shell arrangement that says 86-47. 47 indicates the president of the United States. That's what the government said. And then 86, well, you've been to a restaurant, haven't you, where you order something and they go, it's 86, we don't have it anymore. Well, what the government is saying is that 86 is a statement to kill the president of the United States, cause the president harm, which is a federal crime, big time federal crime. And the government says that 47 indicates the president, which is legitimate. You can say that. 86 is a post that he posted, and it indicates that he absolutely wanted to kill the president. And based on that, he has been indicted for a threat against the president of the United States. And one of the senators said, who thought this was ridiculous, went through the internet and said, I cannot see one reference to 86 advocating harm to the president or harm to anybody. The president, in a statement, said, you've seen these gangster movies and you've seen these gangsters talk about 86ing someone. I've never. That's just not true. Go through all the movies. Goodfellas, Casino. That doesn't exist. But the government is saying, yep, it's a threat against the president. As ridiculous as that sounds. So he is indicted. They got a grand jury to indict him, saying that a reasonable person could interpret this as an intent to do harm to the president of the United States. All right, so he turns himself in. He goes into prison, returns, goes himself to, I think, the FBI office and turns himself in. And there was all kinds of discussion about not letting him turn himself in, but arresting him, making him do a perp walk. Now, that didn't happen. I don't know who in the administration did or did not say that, but that was flying around out there. But I'll tell you what the government did ask for was bail. Now, how, why or why not do you ask for bail? Well, bail is to make sure that you come back to court, that you don't abscond, that you don't just leave. And if you put up enough money, then that sort of guarantees that you're going to show up. The government said he needs to put up money for one of two fears. One, he's a flight risk, that he's going to get on an airplane and leave the country. Or two, he is the threat to the community. Those are the two instances in which bail is administered. The government actually argued flight risk and fear that he is not going to come to court, or he is a danger to the community. This is James Comey, the former FBI director. Well, the government, the judge immediately shut down, shut that down, of course, saying no, and let him out on his own recognizance. Now, the whole concept of not sending him out on OR, own recognizance, under these circumstances is ludicrous. But it goes to show you what's going on in the legal system right now. All right, now we've been talking about personal injury, and we'll do that throughout the show. 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

0: And welcome back. Handle on the Law, Marginal Legal Advice. Roland. Good morning, Roland. What can I do for you?
1: I'm the guy that got beat up by his landlord on the property.
0: Okay.
1: And, he said something about he's going to lie. Well, he did lie a lot, but he ended up in the restraining order hearing, giving himself up that he hit me with the broom and broke it on my head, arm and everything. So the felony assault. Well, while contacting your lawyers like I did, and I won't mention which lawyer, but it was one of the Handle on Laws. And he said to me he needed a transcript of that hearing. Well, what they did at Barstow is they give me the transcript on a CD. I don't know how to do it. I bring it to a tech up here who has a business, a reputable business with an office up here, you know? And he can't get it to come out at all. So we figured it out how to get it through the internet, you know? And he hasn't even received back yet the thing in the app that he needs on his computer. In the meantime, the lawyer that I called, I thought that just send you the CD, you know? That way you can do it. But because he already said he talked to his staff and they would take my case. Now he's just shining my calls. Sorry, Bill, because I don't like to bag on anybody that's...
0: Yeah, no, okay, and I don't understand. Now, we're talking some kind of technicality going on here. And in terms of... it's a technical issue. Can you transcribe a CD? Can you not? And if the lawyer doesn't have access to do it, which is kind of strange. Go ahead.
1: I'm backed against 2 days left, Bill, before the 60 days is up, and have to re-buy the CD from the court again and go through this.
0: You're going to have to, because this is the weekend. You have no choice in terms of repurchasing it. How much do they charge for it?
1: Well, it's $22, $27, someplace in there. It's not
0: $22 or $27. Now, come on, to spend $22 or $27 to keep this thing alive, you can't very well complain and saying I have to buy it again. You buy it again, and then you look at, there's the issue, transcribing it, and the lawyer doesn't have access. You do, and he needs a CD, so it's just a question of going through it. So, you know what?
1: I don't
0: know
1: the CD, Bill, not to interrupt you, but could I send the lawyer the CD?
0: Yeah, of course. Send the lawyer the CD. Send the lawyer the CD and say, hey, I have no way of transcribing it. Do me a favor and transcribe it, because you're going to need it, because it's a good case. I mean, I told you when he got beat up and the broom issue that you had a case, and you do have a case.
1: Yesterday, listening on Handle on the News yesterday, all those old guys like Hoffman and everything, I remember all that, Bill. You've had a great show for years.
0: Okay, well, thank you. All right. So here's what you want to do is send an email to me, okay, and your phone number. And I'll make the phone call and try to figure out what's going on with information. And you could do it just through the radio station, Bill at KFIAM640.com. That'll reach me. Or Bill at Handle of the Law. 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And you'll send it to me, send your phone number, and I'll follow up on that. Okay? All right, Roland, that's the best I can do, and I'll figure out what's going on with that, because that's a little strange. Because lawyers who say, yeah, it's a decent case, normally take the case. And so something's going on, but I'll try to figure it out. Okay, Lynette. Hello, Lynette. Welcome to Handle on the Law.
2: Hi, Bill.
0: Yeah.
2: I have a question. I was on the website for unclaimed money from California, and it's through the state controller's office. And so you fill out the form. I do have some money that can come back to me. But at one point, they asked for Social Security number or tax ID number. And that kind of made me wary. So what do you think?
0: I think you have to do that because you're asking the state of California to send you money. And those are part of unless you can opt out, you've got to put that information on there. So now goes to my first question, which I always ask whenever there's a case. How much money are we talking about?
2: It's about $100.
0: Okay. It's a small amount of money that is cheats to the state. I have one of those that I've been working on. Well, I've been working it on for months, but it's pretty substantial money. So they're making it as miserable as they possibly can for me. And there's fraud involved, and they're doing everything they can not to send me the money. And I keep filling out forms, and they keep giving me more forms. And if it's official state of California and you've gone on the website and you have confirmed all of your information and you have confirmed that it's you Yeah, you give him your social. Frankly, I can get your social tomorrow afternoon. And it's nice to have $100. And this is the way it works.
2: You can go to McDonald's.
0: Yeah, you can go to McDonald's and have three cheeseburgers now that you know, inflation has hit it. I would do it. It's not a big deal. All right. Let me tell you folks about how this works with Social Security numbers. Now, you're told over and over again not to give your Social Security number out, which is a good idea. It just makes it harder for people to find you. But in reality, it's not easy. It's not hard to actually get your social and get all of your address and all of your information. This is the internet. This is the world of the internet. And the only way you're going to be able to not have your social out there where someone can grab it, and if someone wants to, you're gone. I mean, if you have someone who's dedicated to find out who you are, ciao, baby. Now, if it's a random search where there's a search engine and goes through 3 million people and, you know, 80 of them put their social, then you probably are going to be able to be okay, but not the people that really want to go after you. There's no way not to get your social. And that's the unfortunate part. As I said over and over again, there is no such thing as complete privacy. It doesn't exist, which is why I do that Incogni commercial that gives you some measure and a good measure of privacy. Bridget. Hi, Bridget.
3: Hi, how are you? Let me take you off speaker. Sorry.
0: Yeah, that would
3: be good. I'm calling because 55 years ago, my parents purchased a home on a private drive. And there's four houses on this private drive. And there's to the right, there was one single home that actually their property extended into the street that my parents could get down to. And subsequently, in 1973, that house burned down. He sold the property to a developer who then built three homes on that property. So that now easement is divided by two homeowners. So we subsequently bought the house 10 years ago from my parents. To the left of that street, there is a gentleman who owns horses. So we all deal with that, whatever. The neighbor at the top of my street yesterday decided to build a fence without talking to the homeowners that own the easement's property. He then said, well, back in 1965, I have a contract signed by the original five homeowners.
0: Yeah, doesn't matter.
3: Hang on.
0: Has he built the fence stopping you from getting in and out of the property or stopping anybody else?
3: No, he built the fence on the lady's property that they don't want to look at this fence. It's not even on his property.
0: So whose property is it on?
3: It's the two ladies that own the easement that we
0: all right.
3: Get to
0: so wait, no. If you own an easement, that's someone else's property. You have access to someone else's property. So who owns the property? Who owns the property?
3: The two ladies that have
0: okay. And
3: their,
0: he built a and he built a fence on he built a fence on their property based on a 1965 agreement.
3: Yes.
0: No, you can't do that.
3: Which none of those people even exist.
0: No, I understand. No, you can't do that. No, you can't do that. I can't do that.
3: That's what I...
0: Okay, thank you. You know, when you talk, and you don't want me to talk, you don't want me to talk. Talking about the legal system, let me share something with you. As an attorney, I've been out there for a long time, the government has to protect you. The Constitution has to protect you from unreasonable searches. That's the Fourth Amendment. So if the government tries to get information about you, needs probable cause, they need a judge, they need due process. But here's a legal loophole. Data brokers have already collected your personal information, your home address, your daily routine, your family members' names, your financial history. They have it all. And then they sell it to anyone with a credit card. They sell it to federal agencies. No subpoena required, no judges, no protections. And by the way, that's not hypothetical. 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Your information is out there. So let me tell you about Incogni. 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
15: 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Ryan, hello, welcome to the show.
16: Good morning.
15: Yes, sir.
16: A family member in Arizona their house burned down with them in it. They survived. They retained an attorney to
15: collect some money.
16: The house rebuilt, etc. Some money came in. The attorney walked off with about 140 grand and said, there's probably another 100 in there, but it's going to be too big a fight, and walked away. They can't get their records from the attorney's office, and insurance company won't talk to them because they say, well, you're represented.
15: Right. Okay. Welcome to the world of insurance. I've often said that the job of insurance companies and adjusters is not to pay you. That's what they tend to do very, very well, better than most. And they have experts who don't pay you. This is where people decide to represent themselves. And I always joke and say, what are you doing? You know, why don't you do your own surgery? Why not? That's easy, too. All right. So you got a problem with an attorney. Oh, number one is no longer representing you, and you let the insurance company know in no uncertain terms, the attorney is no longer representing me. So then they're going to talk to you. However, let's go back to the premise is that insurance companies are really good at not paying you. When you're talking about repairing construction, it is really complicated stuff. If you look at a homeowner's policy and you look at the minutiae, and you look at the small print, there are exclusions that are completely crazy. And there's no way not to have an attorney. Now, you have to have a good attorney. And it looks like your friends got screwed by the attorney. To me, that smells like attorney malpractice. There's no question in my mind. Here, I'm taking the $100,000. And now the case gets a little bit more complicated. I'm walking out the door. I took my money, and now you're on your own. To me, that's abandonment of a client. This is where you get another attorney, and it's not going to be easy because it can be argued that most of the money has already been taken and settled. And so that's problem number one. And you also have, I believe, a malpractice case against the attorney. The problem with malpractice cases is you have to try the underlying case. You have to prove there is malpractice. And that in and of itself is a claim. And you can't just make a claim of malpractice. So that has to be established, and then the monetary damages. Monetary damages are easy on this one. Here's what it's going to cost to fix it. And then you should just be arguing where they say, nope, we're going to fix it for $150,000. And you're going to say, nope, it costs $200,000. And they're going to go back and say, nope, it's $150,000. And when you have a good attorney, they're going to say, okay, let's go to trial. I'll take it to trial. And depending on the reputation of the attorney, if they know, if the insurance company knows it's a good attorney, they're talking settlement, and which is why important you want to get a good attorney. So how do you do that? Well, when you're talking about construction law and you get to do a little bit of research in Arizona, I don't have any access to Arizona attorneys. You simply start doing the search. You start going online and you start throwing the search words in. Construction attorneys, fire claims, insurance claims, and you'll have a bunch of them up there. You start calling. And the problem is that the insurance, that lawyer has to go against the other lawyer and then make the claim. But the money has already been spent, the majority of the money. So it's not easy. The big money is going to get come from the lawyer. So unfortunately, your friends got screwed on this one. They got screwed with a bad lawyer who is not very honest. So, you know, sorry about that. You know, there's not much anybody can do. And I would just, and there's no way to know. That's the problem. There is no way to know until you've gotten into it. What's the best way to find a lawyer? Well, referrals is the best way to find a lawyer. If someone has represented a friend or a family member and have done a good job, you can go to the state bar, find out if there are any lawsuits, any complaints about the lawyer. That helps. And then you can do as much research as you can. And then you're sort of up in the air because, you know, for example, if I don't know which doctor to go to, if I have a major issue, I have no idea which doctor. And I'm a member of Kaiser. and I needed heart surgery, and I didn't have a heart surgeon. So do I simply go to a doctor that's assigned to me? No, I did my research. And I found a doctor within the system who has a tremendous reputation, who, by the way, didn't speak English. That was a little tough. But for the most part, it worked. So you're between a rock and a hard place. All right. Phone number is 800-520-1534. That's 800-520-1534. Got a little bit of a glitch here. I'm trying to get the phone numbers, but Sam, board operator, will tell me through the headset. So, Sam, do we have anybody? Morris. Hello, Morris. Welcome to Handle on the Law.
2: Morning, Bill. I got a situation here. I canceled my, I'm on Medicare, and I canceled the health insurance that I was with through Medicare. And I called Medicare and I said, I want to get a new health plan. They said, they asked me where you want to go to, and I told them United Healthcare. At any rate, I applied with United Healthcare to get a new health plan. And I got a letter yesterday, denial of medical coverage. And there are reasons because of my health issues that they have the option because the enrollment period is over. They have the right to refuse coverage, and I don't know where to go with there now.
15: Yeah, that's a problem. That's a problem. Now, normally you'd have pre-existing conditions, and the medical coverage has to be given to you if the insurance company wants to stay in the state and do business. The problem is, under Medicare rules, there is a period of enrollment, and I think it's October through January, February, where you can enroll, and they have the right to say, and we won't take any other applications. That's federal law, and they can pass federal law because the whole thing is Medicare anyway. It's all federal. So what you get to do is now appeal that decision. Go right up the appeals. You have to go up the food chain. And hopefully, I don't even know if the feds, if Medicare can accept coverage in non-enrollment periods. But whether they can or not, you simply ask for an appeal. That's it. You go on there and you get on. Now, you went with Medicare online. Is that how you applied?
2: No, I called them. A situation developed in December where I lost my vision. And the organization that I'm with, I said, I need to see the ophthalmologist immediately. And they said, you can't. It's going to be 3 weeks away. But I said, I can't see anymore.
15: Yeah, no, they do that too. Yeah, yeah. That's the other thing is you could your heart beats on the other outside and it's about to explode. Oh, yeah, we'll see you in a month and a half. The people that you called, Medicare, you want to appeal that situation. Also, you want to get to those companies that do applications within the period of time, the application time, and see if they can help you out. And that's the only way. It's an appeals process. I mean, people get stuck. They get stuck in the system, and you get totally screwed. And getting out of it is 100 times harder. Let me do this. Hold on. We're having all kinds of fun projects today. So let me tell you a little bit about your bad breath. And this isn't a legal issue unless you're talking to a lawyer and you have horrible breath. But let's talk about fresh breath. Fresh breath is all about Zelmans, or Zelmans is all about fresh breath. Because, bad breath. I ate my bagels and lox this morning. I had my coffee. And if you were next to me, I'd be breathing on you and it wouldn't smell so good. 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

0: And welcome back. More Handle on the Law. Robin, good morning. Welcome to Handle on the Law.
1: Good morning, Bill. How are you doing?
0: Not so good, but that's okay. And you don't care anyway. So what can I do for you?
1: No, that's true. Hi, I have a question. I did a family trust when my husband passed away in 2008. I went to the attorney that was dealing with something else for us because there was a $1,300 credit left. She said, well, that should probably handle the trust. Got some of the work done for the home and things like that for my trust. However, there was a piece of land that he owned, not worth a whole lot, but he had it since 76, never added me or anything like that. It wasn't a big deal to us. Anyway, so when he died in 2008, I went to her for the trust. She was supposed to get that one changed, which I don't know if it's even possible, but into the trust name for me. There was no probate or no will or anything like that. He was just in his mid-50s. But so she turned in the paperwork. Anyway, they changed the land into the trust name. And then a little bit later, I got another notice that it was changed back.
0: Okay, you got me completely. Okay, yeah, you've got me completely confused here. All right, okay. So let's start with who wrote the trust?
1: The attorney.
0: Okay, well, on behalf of whom? Who was the settlor? That means
1: on behalf of me, myself.
0: Oh, you wrote the trust. Okay, so the trust belongs to you. Okay, let's start with you can change any part of that trust at any time. You can decide to dissolve the trust. You can decide to switch beneficiaries. You can virtually do anything you want. So when you talk about property going in and out, that's your call. And so...
1: the thing is, she never turned in what she needed. They needed the original death certificate. She never did it. She retired. Nobody has any information on it.
0: Okay, but I don't know.
1: I'm just wondering if I can do it.
0: of course you can. Of course you can. If you can find that death certificate, if it's filed, which I'm assuming it's filed, unless someone just disappears completely and then you have to, you know, go through the whole process.
1: No.
0: So you turn in the death certificate because even as trustee, whoever is holding the funds or whoever has the property, if the trust has the property, you can transfer it anytime. That's

0: There probably is some summary procedure under $40,000, under $20,000, where it's a real simple procedure to do, because you don't need a probate. The court just gives it to you when it's that small amount of money, and the law says, here you go. And then the court makes the order where the property is split up without you even opening probate, except just filling out forms. And you figure that out. Just, you know, buy an hour of a trust attorney's time, spend a few hundred bucks, and they'll help you, or do your own research. But that's fairly easy to do. Okay. Leon. Hi, Leon. Welcome.
1: Hi, Bill. Thank you. Quick question. What type of an attorney do I need to sue a architect and engineer that have made some pretty critical mistakes, cost us $500,000 to remake steel? What direction do I go?
0: Yeah, it's a good question. Okay, what type of an attorney do I need? First of all, you want someone who is actually a licensed attorney. Number two, okay, you want someone who speaks English. That's very strong.
1: Okay.
0: You want someone who knows something about this, which is also strong. Okay. So you're probably talking about a construction law attorney. The engineer is going to say, I didn't make any mistakes, and I am an engineer, and you, Leon, are not an engineer. So you're going to have to bring in experts to argue that he screwed up. The judge isn't just going to take your word for it, or the insurance company is going to take your word for it. And so you definitely need someone who does construction law, and there are tons of them out there, and you get to do a little research. And also, you have a contract with the engineer, correct?
1: Well, I don't think I do personally. I think the architect hired him.
0: Okay, it doesn't matter. If you have an architect who also supplies engineering, even on a referral, if it's part of it, you'll notice on the contract, and this happens, there'll be, number one, an arbitration clause, because everybody puts in arbitration these days. Also, there will be a prevailing party attorney's fees. Prevailing party gets lawyer's fees from the other side. And if you have a winner on your hands, two things are going to happen. One, anything you pay for your lawyer, you get the money back. And number two, the insurance company will probably settle up pretty quickly.
1: Yeah. Do large engineering firms, do they normally carry insurance?
0: Yes. There's plenty of E&O insurance. Plenty.
1: Okay.
0: The problem is, if you're going to get a lawyer, it's probably going to be on somewhat of a contingency or a hybrid, and I don't know if you're going to be made whole again. This is why you go to a decent lawyer. Referrals, you do reviews. The hard part is not going to be the legal part, because that's what the lawyer does. The hard part is finding that lawyer. And I don't keep a referral base. I used to, I don't anymore, because all these lawyers got really pissed at me, which is very unusual, right? Here we go. I'm an attorney, as you know, and people hold on to your data that is almost impossible. It's hard to believe how much of your personal information is out there. And I look at the legal aspect of it, and there's something called the Fourth Amendment, which protects you from unreasonable searches. So the government, let's say the government wants your information. They need probable cause. They need a judge. They have to give you due process. 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
5: Waiting on Iran, I'm Daria Albinger, Fox News. Tensions remain high in the Strait of Hormuz as the Iranian government reviews the latest U.S. peace proposal. Fox's Alex Hogan is at the White House.
6: The White House says that as they're waiting for this, the ceasefire is still holding at this time. There's also a lot of other military activity taking place. U.S. Central Command releasing footage of a U.S. fighter jet disabling two Iranian oil tankers trying to breach the American blockade. CENTCOM also says that American forces have redirected 58 commercial vessels and disabled four since April 13th. One senior British official telling Fox the HMS Dragon Type 45 destroyer now is in the Gulf. The UK's Ministry of Defense today says that the ship will support efforts to clear mines and protect ships.
5: CENTCOM says even with the ceasefire still in place, a U.S. naval blockade will remain in effect. An investigation continues into a deadly strike last night at Denver International Airport. A Frontier Airlines flight that was taking off hit and killed a woman who had apparently trespassed onto the tarmac. More from Fox's Max Gordon.
7: Frontier Flight 4345 was hurtling down the runway, taking off for Los Angeles, when they struck a person who had gotten out onto the runway. Here's radio traffic right after the collision.
8: We just hit somebody. We have an engine fire.
7: Smoke was reported in the cabin, and passengers were evacuated via slides as a precautionary measure. The Airbus A321 was carrying 224 passengers and seven crew members. Airport officials say they checked the fence line after the incident, finding it intact. The identity of the person, though, is still unknown. And the runway where the incident took place was shut down for a time so investigators could do their work. But according to airport officials, the accident scene has now been cleared and the runway is back open.
5: 12 passengers reported minor injuries. Some of them were taken to hospitals. 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

0: 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The following is a pre-recorded program. This is Handle on the Law, marginal legal advice, as I say, and it's always fun to do that to you. And you're going to hear, especially if you're in California, and for those of you that are in the rest of the country, this is a case that might very well go across the country. And this has to do with Uber. Uber has introduced a proposition here in the state of California that any settlement that is approved of, that a personal injury case is involved with, the attorney and the doctor and the costs of bringing it to settlement or trial has to be split among all three, 25%, with 75% going to the client. And the commercials are starting to be run, and they spent a lot of money. I mean, Uber has raised a ton of money, like over $100 million, to argue the case. And why are they doing that? Well, because Uber is getting sued like crazy. And an easy way of stopping the lawsuit is to run commercials that say lawyers are a bunch of sleazeballs, lawyers are taking all your money, lawyers should not get the kind of percentage they do. So here's what we want to do. To stop lawyers and doctors from making all the money off of your case, what we're going to do is limit to 25% what they can get total, as well as the costs. Let's say you bring in experts, there are depositions, all of it. That all has to be split among the 25%. Well, here's what it does. It effectively stops representation because there are no lawyers that will do that because lawyers will lose money. That's it. It's not worth the case. It's not worth the money. And I've told you many times why that's the case is not worth it for a lawyer. How many times have you come up to me or you've called and you said, this is what happened to me and I was injured. I'm saying, not enough. Yeah, malpractice took place, or yeah, there's liability. Yep, you're in the right, but there's not enough money in the case for a lawyer. Now, with the limitation of 25% split among the lawyer, the doctor, and costs and experts, there'll never be enough money, which means that personal injury lawyers disappear and personal injury cases disappear. And you'll be hearing a whole lot about that. And in the meantime, while that's going on, there are lawsuits against Uber by the thousands. And in what's called a bellwether case, which means initial cases where all the parties look at this and say, that looks like the way it's going to go. Let's react to that. Uber has just been held liable for the behavior of a driver who grabbed the inner thigh of a passenger, a woman passenger, as she was leaving the front seat of the car and asked if he could, quote, keep her with him. And so there was a federal jury and awarded the plaintiff, awarded this woman only $5,000 in damages. I mean, there are cases where the damages are insane and you can't determine what a jury's going to do. No one knows. There have been several sexual assault lawsuits filed against Uber in multiple jurisdictions in which they've lost. There was a federal jury in Arizona that ordered Uber to pay $8.5 million to a woman who said one of the drivers raped her during a trip. Last year, Uber was found not liable in one case, but they're looking at some big, big cases. And what Uber is doing is saying that the lawyer who represents the plaintiff, the woman, and the doctor, let's say there's some very serious injury, and let's say there's surgery that needs to be done in the event. We're talking about any case, by the way. This is across California. Any case in which a personal injury is filed, the lawyer, the doctor, and the costs and the experts and depositions have to be a split to the tune of 25%. That's it. And all the rest goes to the plaintiff. So bottom line, this is Uber trying to protect the consumer. And these propositions always have the names that are exactly opposite of what the underlying position is. Anything that you read, Citizens for Protection Against Taxation, that means more taxes are going to be charged. Citizens in Favor of Good Legal Representation, I'm just throwing out there, that means that there will be no good legal representation. Like in this case, there'll be no representation. So Uber is, it's a fight. My God, is it a fight between personal injury lawyers and Uber. And if Uber prevails on this proposition, you're going to see the world of personal injury disappear in California. And that's the reality. But of course, they're not painting it that way. They're painting it as lawyers taking too much money. Lawyers are sleazeballs, which lawyers are, by the way. But at the same time, you need a lawyer to represent you in those cases. So now you have cases outside of that in which Uber is getting nailed by juries. And they have to figure out, okay, what are we going to do on this one? We'll take some phone calls when we come back. Let me tell you about Incogni first, okay, before we go there, because here's another one where you have some rights. And are rights that you probably don't know that you have. And that has to do with your personal data. You know why? Because your personal data, or is it data? Your personal data or data, data brokers. And what they do is collect and sell your personal information without your knowledge or consent. I mean, can you imagine your information is out there? I mean, you knew that, but these data brokers have this information. They collect it and then they sell it. And in order to get rid of it, you can, and this is the law, you can request that they drop that information. And so there are hundreds of these companies out there, and you have to send removal requests to all of them, and that's a full-time job. That's what Incogni does. What they do is formally request on your behalf to these hundreds of data brokers, stop sending out, don't keep that information. And by the way, these companies keep on coming back to grab your information and sell it. This is why Incogni makes so much sense. The law is on your side on this. 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
0: And back we go. More handle on the law. Marginal legal advice. Jose, you're up. Hello, Jose. What can I do for you?
15: Yes, sir. And I moved to a city where the police department has implemented a drone program. So they'll send out a drone to emergency calls just to assess the situation, which is cool. My question is, if you're out in your backyard, butt naked, what have you, and they're flying over and they take video, I mean, what's the privacy of
0: they're not going to take video of you. That's not what the cops do. What you have to wonder about is your next door neighbor flying overhead and taking video of you. Then the issue is, and I don't know what the cases are, because you have a right to privacy in your property, which theoretically you have the right to privacy in your backyard. But if you can be seen, I mean, what kind of right to privacy do you have? Unless you're here's what I would do, because it's sort of up in the air at this point, because this drone technology is fairly new. If you're really buff, or you have a really big schlong, you know, that you can do rope tricks with, then I wouldn't do it. But if you're basically hung like a donkey, you want people to see it. There it is. That's my legal answer to you. Okay. All right, Jose. All right. David. Hey, David. Welcome to Handle on the Law.
16: Hey, Bill. I listen to you every day. So this just happened yesterday. My wife and son were T-boned in our Tesla. My wife was picking up my son from school, and they were driving down the road, and a guy pulled out of a shopping center right in front of them and T-boned right into my wife's side of right to my son's side of the car, the Tesla. Sheriffs came, the fire department came. They didn't take a report because there was no injuries and nobody went to the hospital. We wound up at urgent care last night, and my wife is bruising this morning. So when I was at urgent care, I did go through my insurance, but as of this morning, I want to get an attorney and I want to go through Handle on the Law. My question is, I live in Santa Clarita. If anybody I pick out on your website, I just want to.
0: Yeah, it doesn't matter. It doesn't matter. Yeah, it doesn't matter. It's state by state. And here's how it works. Because today, a lot of people go to attorneys and they never even see the attorneys. or meet the attorneys. For example, I'm redoing my trust because I want to screw my kids over again. Because whenever my kids act up, and I've got, as you know, twins, and so I'm always redoing my trust, taking one out, and then the other one I leave in until I'm unhappy with that one, and I take the other one out. Anyway, it's time for me to redo the trust. I've been recently remarried, so it is time. So my trust attorney, I've never met, and I won't meet. I meet her by Zoom and phone calls and texts, so it does not matter. Your problem is there weren't enough injuries. That's the problem. I wish your wife had broken a few bones. That would have been a much better case. Now, do I really wish your wife had been seriously injured? Well, speaking as an attorney, yes, I would like your wife to have lost her limbs because that's a great case. But the reality is there's probably enough there, especially urgent care, the T-boning. It's a soft tissue injury, but there may be enough there because good lawyers can find something there, especially under these circumstances. And your son was in the car, right?
16: Correct. My son was in the car, and he's starting to bruise up. My wife.
0: Okay, that's good. Oh, you know what? Then you go to the website. You go to handleonthelaw.com. You will be talking to an attorney, and there's probably enough there. I mean, you're not going to get rich on this. You're not going to get $100,000 on it, but there is remuneration, and there should be, certainly to fix your car and, the injuries. Now, they may not be enormous, but, you deserve some money. You know, I mean, you got banged. Also, you drive a Tesla, and that's a little problematic. I had a Tesla that I lasted 2 weeks before I turned it in. I hated that car. And a week after I bought the car, Elon Musk decided to reduce the price of the car by 20%. So there I lost 20%. By the time I turned it in, a couple of weeks later, I'd lost $16,000 on that Tesla. 2 weeks, $8,000 a week. Boy, you talk about a rental. Do you like the Tesla? Okay. How are we doing for time? We are. Ben. Hello, Ben. Welcome.
7: Hey. So this involves Pokemon Go. Me and my girlfriend love playing. She was parked in the parking lot by herself playing. It was a business. They had a Pokemon stop. And there was a guy that was living there.
0: Okay, hang on. Wait. I'm a little confused. Pokemon and business and a parking lot. I'm trying to put those dots together.
7: Yeah, so the gentleman that lives at the business for free in a trailer tells her to leave. She can't hear what he's saying. He ends up smashing her windshield and a couple of her windows out with the golf club. She was parked at the business. He was convicted in court and went to jail for 20-something days. Is there any liability on the business for things like pain and suffering or whatnot?
0: Well, first of all, there's not going to be pain. There's not going to be payment. There's not going to be pain. There's not going to be pain and suffering. He was convicted of assault and maybe emotional damage for that. Yeah, he is. I think he is would be liable. Now, if I'm not mistaken, it was he did that to her. He was the business owner, and she or it's her trailer that got injured or got damaged. Correct?
7: Yeah, it was her car that the windows got smashed.
0: This gentleman
7: is the business owner. He's a
0: Oh, okay. The business owner did it. Yeah. Okay. I got it. The business owner did it. And there's liability, but it's to fix the car. And she could argue emotional damage. But unless she's going to a shrink, you've got to prove emotional damage. You just can't argue it. And so she has to argue all kinds of psychological injuries. For example, I'll never be able to look at a trailer again without going crazy. And I have nightmares and I can never sleep again. And I get hysterical and a shrink goes up there. Bottom line, there isn't a whole lot there. There really isn't.
2: Leslie. Hi, Leslie. Welcome. Leslie.
8: Hello?
2: Yes, Leslie.
8: Hi. I'm helping my ex-mother-in-law with all her bookkeeping.
9: and I'm having trouble ordering text, okay? She's you know, cognitively aware. And but I was wondering, they keep saying power of attorney or co-trusteeship.
13: Yeah, yep.
9: And what I wanted to know, do I need to go through an attorney to do that? And is that what I want to do?
13: Leslie, absolutely not. All you do is have your ex-mother-in-law sign a power of attorney giving you the power of attorney over her physical, dealing with physical issues. You know, for example, over her person, I think is what they call it. There's over her state, over her person. Over her person means medical issues, basically. And what she does is she signs it, and she signs it in front of a notary. You bring a notary in. And if she's not able to get out of bed, my mother was totally, she was in bed and incapacitated. And she asked me to have her power of attorney to handle her banking, which I did. And thank goodness she had a good chunk of money in the bank, which I cleaned out instantly and put it in my account.
9: No.
13: That's a different story. You know, I'll share that with you at a later point. But what ends up happening is that power of attorney works. It is good. And then you take that to the hospital. Now, they may have their own form for power of attorney. And you want to ask that question. As opposed to a general power of attorney, they may have just, here is our document that you have to have your mom sign and has to be notarized. And then you're fine.
9: Okay.
13: Then you order the test.
9: Okay.
13: You don't need a lawyer.
9: Okay.
13: Just do it. All right. Yeah. Talk to him.
0: Okay, let me tell you about, you know, if you're elderly, right, or you have elderly parents or loved ones, what do you do when it's time to put them in an assisted living facility? I had that problem with my mother, and so I didn't know where to go. So I put her in one near my house, and that didn't work out. 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
0: Welcome back to A Handle on the Law, Marginal Legal Advice. Jim. Hi, Jim. Welcome.
26: Thank you. Hey, Bill. How you doing?
0: Yes, sir.
26: I don't know if I have a case. On March 27th of this year, I was in a physical rehab center rehabbing a stress fracture on my hip, and I was on a piece of exercise equipment. Checking my balance, and there should have been a physical therapist behind me. There wasn't. I took a fall backwards. I slammed into a piece of equipment, at which point I was taken to the emergency room, spent 4 days in the hospital, last 3 weeks in a skilled nursing center. I can't stand up straight. The pain is like ridiculous. I went through a horrible test called a myelogram yesterday, and just want to know if I have a case.
0: Yeah, I think you do. I mean, they have a duty to make sure you don't take falls, especially if you're talking about a facility that is rehab that's trying to bring you back from some kind of injury. Hell yes. Now, you had said there was supposed to be an employee, some kind of a rehab technician behind you to make sure you don't fall.
26: Exactly.
0: And where do you get that information?
26: The it's just standard practice. I mean, you know.
0: Okay, and I'm just curious, by the way, and I don't know because I've never been in a rehab. I'm not arguing. I just want to know is, I don't know if that's a law. I don't know if that's a policy. But either way, I mean, I think there's all kinds of liability there. Yeah. I mean, especially when you're talking about your spine and you can't walk. Now we're talking some injuries. I mean, that is now serious. But you went into the rehab because of problems with your spine, correct?
26: No, with my hip. I had.
0: Oh, your hip. So this has nothing to do. Okay, this has nothing to do with your hip. Is that correct?
26: No.
0: Okay. Yeah, you got a case. Yeah, no, you got a case. Okay. Go to the website. Go to handleonthelaw.com. This is a case. And why is this a case? Even if there was limited liability, and it seems like there's a ton of liability here, even if there was limited liability, there's enough here where lawyers will jump in, and good ones, because they'll figure something out. I mean, the damages are incredible here. I mean, you're going to need to talk to a neurologist, maybe a neurosurgeon. Yeah, and you're looking, if you can't walk, you're looking at some surgery. That happened to me where I took a spill and I landed and I basically blew out a disc. And I needed back surgery. Like, I needed back surgery. And so, I mean, it wasn't malpractice or anything. Yeah. Go to the website. Go to handleonthelaw.com. Oh, man. That's no fun. Sue. Hi, Sue. Welcome.
1: Hi, Bill. In 1997, I was a school bus driver in Hesperia. And I was driving down Bear Valley Road, 45 miles an hour, and a special needs student attacked me. Pulled the bus over, had my rotator cuff repaired, carpal tunnel surgery, and I never signed off on the medical. I still needed my neck repaired, the cervical disc. So 2017, I get a letter, never got an attorney, because in 2017, I get a letter that, now I forgot what it was called, where you had to meet with lawyers. So I hired a workers' comp lawyer and deposition. And I moved from California across country in 2024, and I tried to settle the case before I left California. But the workman's comp attorneys that I hired said the insurance company didn't want to settle. I just have to keep getting treatment. And we couldn't settle unless they wanted to. And now they've ghosted me. I don't hear from them or call.
0: Who has ghosted you?
1: The attorneys.
0: Oh, okay. Oh, that's easy. All right, get another workers' comp attorney. That's easy. That's all.
1: Okay.
0: You get another work comp attorney.
1: What about the contract I signed with them?
0: Believe me, the attorneys will work it out. And workers' comp is pretty strange because there had to be a third-party case here because workers' comp only deals with no-fault insurance. If there is beyond that, it becomes a personal injury case, which another lawyer, a personal injury lawyer, takes it. So California being a no-fault state, which means if there's an injury at work, it doesn't matter if the employer is at fault. It's statutory, which means you get your money depending on what the hearing or the settlement is, and the lawyer gets his or her money outside of that, and you have nothing to do with the amount of money. They don't take a piece of it. They don't do whatever, unless there is a third-party claim when you are arguing someone else is at fault. For example, let's say a piece of machinery goes south at a factory. And the employer who has that piece of machinery normally would be liable, is not. But the manufacturer of that piece of machinery could be held liable. That's a third party claim. So I'm a little confused. Who were you suing?
1: I drove the school bus for.
0: I understand. But who the claim was against? Yeah. Who was it against? The district against the school district?
1: Yes.
0: Okay. Yes. You get a work comp lawyer in this, another one, because that doesn't make much sense to me. It really doesn't. And it doesn't matter if you're out of state. I mean, you still have the injury. Jason. Hi, Jason. Welcome.
3: Hey, Bill. I have a question. I have a house that's worth about $450,000 and it's paid for. I have a car and a bike and personal property, which takes me to almost $500,000. Is a will enough to cover that in case I die? I'm very specific when I wrote the will.
0: Yeah, you can. A will works. Yeah, you can cover it all with a will. Now, most people will have a trust and a will. A trust being that you can put anything that you can delineate. For example, a car. Here's title of the car. Certainly a piece of property where you transfer into the will. Now, the rest of it, personal property. No, that's under a will. You can't put that in a trust. You know, my mother's dining set. No, that doesn't go into the trust. But you have enough there where I would either rewrite it to make sure that everybody gets everything. How many beneficiaries are we involved here with, Jason?
3: Just my grandkids. I'm going to leave everything to them. Two of them.
0: Okay. And you have kids, correct? Are they still around? Your children, their parents, are they still around?
3: Yes.
0: Okay. Are they aware that you're screwing them out of money?
3: No.
0: Oh, good.
3: Until I die.
0: Excellent. All right. They're going to find out when you die that dad screwed them over and left everything to the grandkids. Yeah, that's a good idea.
3: Yeah.
0: Oh, that's excellent. No. I love the ramifications on that one because I would want to be a fly on the wall when your grandkids and their parents are talking to each other, knowing that granddad screwed mom and dad. Okay. What I would do is absolutely have a lawyer write all of that up. There's no question because here is the issue. When you are disinheriting someone, in this case, you're disinheriting your kids who normally would get the property and you're blowing past them to give your money, your assets, your property to their children, they would have a case. Because their argument is, we should have gotten it. Granddad really wanted to leave it to us, and he made a mistake in not putting our name on it. That's a will contest. That's one of the big ones. And so how do you do that? You get really specific. I mean really specific. And that's I'm redoing my trust now because I've recently gotten married, and so I have to redo everything. And, man, I am so specific as to who I am disinheriting. And so so there's no issue. So,
3: I put that in the will also very specific that I was disinheriting them. So I did mention that in the will.
0: Okay. If you think you've got it covered, you've got it covered. For $500,000, I would spend $1,500 or $2,000, but that's just me. That doesn't mean that that you didn't do a great job because you care a lot more about your estate than any lawyer you would hire. So you can go online and just check out and you check the boxes and find out if it works, if it's worked okay. Because there's it's a little complicated because you have both real estate, which is put in the trust. You have anything with title that ease bank accounts, that sort of thing, which you put in the trust. And the rest of it goes through a will. So let me tell you, spend a moment talking about legal rights that you may not know you have. I'll tell you what you do have. You have data brokers that are out there collecting and selling your personal information. I mean, all of it. The amount of money that you have, where you work, your neighbors, the addresses that you've lived at, your credit cards. I mean, it's all out there. And data brokers collect this stuff. And then they turn around and sell this stuff, sometimes to criminals. And so you have a right to say, no, I'm yanking that information from data brokers. The problem is there are hundreds of them. So how do you deal with hundreds of data brokers at the same time to make sure your information is shut down? 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
9: Almost free. I'm Carmen Roberts, Fox News. The remaining passengers aboard the Dutch cruise ship struck by the hantavirus will disembark tomorrow after it docks in Spain's Canary Islands. U.S. officials will be there waiting to assist the 17 American passengers.
10: There are still more than 100 people on that ship, but thankfully none of the remaining Americans have shown symptoms. According to the University of Nebraska Medical Center, which will have its national quarantine unit on standby to monitor the Americans, a new report from ABC News says that the CDC will not mandate quarantine for the American passengers. Prior to the virus's detection, the ship's operator says more than 24 passengers from around the world, including the U.S., had already got off the boat and started traveling home. And because of that, health officials in at least 6 states now are tracking people who were on board or may have been exposed during international flights.
9: Fox's C.B. Cotton reporting. A frightening night in Denver as a Frontier Airlines jet struck and killed a pedestrian on the runway.
11: Frontier 4345, we're stopping on the runway. We just hit somebody. We have an engine fire.
12: Frontier 4345, I see that.
9: Officials say the person scaled a perimeter fence and dashed out onto the runway just as the plane was taking off at high speed.
13: The Denver airport also reporting that 12 people have been reported to have minor injuries. 5 of them were transported to local hospitals. Audio from air traffic control captured the moment that a pilot reported the collision. He said there was an engine fire. Frontier says there was smoke in the cabin, but airport officials say the Denver Fire Department, they were able to quickly put that fire out.
9: Fox's Madeline Rivera reporting. No name released on the victim, but authorities don't believe that victim was an airport employee. 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
19: Imagine you're struggling with back pain for months. No one can tell you what's wrong. Then you find a doctor.
20: And the words that he said that I wanted to hear was, I can fix you. And, you know, those are magic words. I was in pain, and somebody, a neurosurgeon, said I could fix you.
19: You trust he'll take care of your problem.
21: Nothing but good reports and a list of accolades that were two pages long.
22: When you talk to him, he's engaging. He seems very intelligent. He's witty. He's charming.
23: He'd always talk about, I'm going to be a doctor.
22: But he has this dark side that he likes to keep separate and hidden from everybody else.
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24: State your full name for the record.
25: Christopher Daniel Dunch.
19: And wish they hadn't.
26: This friend called me and said, I believe that your doctor is on the news that he has been killing patients.
19: And it's a story about a system that failed to protect them at every possible turn.
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6: Just before midnight on Saturday, February 19th, 2005, Danielle Imbo and her friend Richard Patron left a crowded Philadelphia bar. The two 30-somethings planned to walk to Richard's truck and drive home, but they never made it.
7: It does not make sense. It's like they literally vanished.
6: The two were never seen again.
8: Not just them, but a truck disappeared into the ether.
6: Was it an accident, or were they murdered?
9: No one had a motive to kill them.
6: Those same questions frustrated law enforcement. The FBI called it murder for hire.
7: Who killed these two individuals, and how did they get rid of them?
10: Both of them weren't the target. One of them was the target. The other one was wrong place, wrong time.
6: But which victim was the intended target, and why?
9: It was definitely murder for hire for Danielle, not for Richard.
7: You're right, it could be, but it also could be something your son did too.
9: No one was looking to kill Richard. No one.
7: He's your son, and in your eyes, he's innocent. 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
6: Fingers were pointed, allegations were made, and lines were drawn.
7: That drove the wedge between the families.
6: What happened to Danielle and Richard?
11: I think that whatever happened to my dad and Danielle was planned and orchestrated and thought out.
6: I'm Andrea Gunning. In this series, I dig into my own investigation to find answers for the families and get justice for Richard and Danielle.
7: I just want some peace for my sister's soul, and I want some peace for my mother.
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0: 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Tonight featuring Coast to Coast AM from February 19th, 2001.
1: From the high desert in the great American Southwest, I bid you all good evening and or good morning on a mysterious night. And welcome to that signal heard from Guam in the west, eastward to the U.S. Virgin Islands in the Caribbean, south into South America, north all the way to the pole, worldwide on the internet. This is Coast to Coast AM, and I'm Art Bell, and we have a legitimate mystery on our hands tonight. I began getting emails, and lots of emails, saying, guess what? Well, I'll read you exactly what they said. HARP transmitter now running at full power. 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Can easily be heard around the world on shortwave radio. As of this morning, this is somebody reporting Saturday, February 17, 2001, HARP began doing testing with greatly increased full power. The transmitter can now be heard all day long on 3.39 megahertz. Very early this morning at about 3 a.m., HARP could be heard at its old normal signal strength. At about 4 a.m., the signal changed in both its pulse and timing and interpulse spacing. At 4:30 a.m., the signal strength suddenly increased tremendously. Unlike previous mornings, there was no regular F-layer daytime fade-out when the sun rose here in California at 6:45 a.m. I continued to monitor during the daylight. I've never heard the HARP signal during the daytime before. The sun now rises in Gakona, Alaska at about 10 a.m. Pacific. The received signal again increased from about S5 to S9 at 10:05, and he goes on and on and on and on about HARP. And so, of course, getting so many emails from so many people, I tuned in, and you can believe it, it's there. In fact, I've got my receiver up right now, and any time now, it's going to come in and pulse, unless they're listening to me and decide to turn it off. It's some sort of data. That is clear. It's some kind of data running. There it is. There it is live. That's what you just heard was HARP live. Or, well, let me correct that. We now have information suggesting it might not be HARP. Now, again, it's at 3.39 megahertz. You tell me out there. Y'all tell me. What are you hearing? That's where HARP used to be, at 3.39. If this isn't HARP, then what is it? There you've got it. Dead on 3.39, just pegging the meter. Strong as can be. So, in a moment, we'll go to Alaska and we'll talk to Nick Begich. Nick Begich, the author of Angels Don't Play This HARP. Now, he's talked to HARP, and in a few moments, he will tell you what the people at the HARP facility said.
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1: I just don't know what to tell you. This thing is here. It's operating. It's running. I don't know what it is. There it is. It comes in pulses like that and then just cuts right off. All right, so up to Alaska now. The man who wrote the book called Angels Don't Play This Harp. Here's Nick Begich. Nick, welcome.
6: Hey, it's good to be with you again, Art.
1: It's good to be have you here.
6: You know, we've been searching this out, and we just got an email from a fellow that thinks he knows what this might be. And what he says is that that this is in the second harmonic above the North Slope, and someone may be trying to accelerate electrons, and that this is the right frequency for electron acceleration theories. And he's suggesting it's either high pass or one of the Norwegian or Russian antennas. And the person we're hearing that from is Dr. Bernard Eastland, who is the inventor of the HARP technology.
1: Oh,
6: you know, we emailed him earlier.
1: Oh, you're kidding. So he's not exactly sure, but he thinks it may be something exotic like that.
6: Exactly. And this is one of the ideas that was, that was one of the things behind the HARP project. High pass is a smaller transmitter that was supposed to be significantly smaller than HARP. But today, as we've kind of searched through the files and really took another look at some of these things, what we're finding is that high pass is actually being retrofitted to have a much higher effective radiated power than originally designed, which indicates that HARP as well will have a much higher using that same set of principles. But today what we did is we actually contacted folks at the HARP facility and some of our friends in the area.
1: No. Just one quick note, and this is why everybody would naturally think it's HARP. This is the frequency where HARP has tested previously, correct?
6: Absolutely. In fact, on March 27th, 1999, it was tested at exactly 3.39 megahertz, which is the signal being reported today.
1: Right.
6: The other thing that we double-checked is we went back into the HARP documents just to see what their spectrum allocations were, and they are allocated the spectrum between what would be 3.155 and 3.4. So it's right in the range that we're hearing this signal today.
1: Uh-huh.
6: The other thing that's interesting is the over-the-horizon radar, which is one of the applications of HARP, has an allocation of 3 to 30 megahertz, so it could be within that range.
1: Well, that's most of the shortwave band. But
6: yep.
1: Let me tell you something about this particular signal. During the daytime, when there is no propagation, essentially, in other words, when signals on this frequency really go nowhere, they don't begin to propagate until later at night, I was still hearing this. Now that's some kind of line of sight, or I couldn't, if it was coming from Alaska, I couldn't imagine how I'd be hearing it all the way from Alaska during the daytime. Here at night, it's rock-crushingly strong. I mean, it's really strong.
6: Well, one of the things to remember about HARP is, and these ionospheric heaters, of which there are several around the planet,
1: Tell everybody, if you would, I'm sorry for interrupting, Nick, but, you know, it's been so long since we did a show, and I'm rushing into this one because of what's going on. Tell everybody, real quick, what HARP is.
6: HARP is a high-frequency active auroral research project, and it's a joint effort of the Navy and Air Force to test a number of ideas with respect to the ionosphere. And this is a layer that begins about 30 miles above the Earth's surface and continues several hundred miles out into space. And by manipulating this layer and artificially stimulating this layer, the idea is that you'll be able to propagate or interfere with the propagation of communications across the planet. So this is one of the very things that we would expect to see. In other words, during the daytime when signals are more difficult to transfer around the planet, HARP and systems like HARP are designed to enhance that propagation. Now, a couple things are happening internationally right now that I think may contribute to some of what we're seeing. It may not help us yet figure out who's transmitting today, but we know that the Russians have been running war games over the last several days, including the weekend, where they launched from an air-to-ground, from a submarine to ground, and from a portable ground-to-ground nuclear missiles. And with those, there's been a lot of saber-rattling in terms of the Russian capability with its missile systems and defense systems. And that's in advance of a meeting that's taking place this Saturday, and it's going to take place in Moscow between Secretary of State Colin Powell and the Russian foreign minister. Actually, that's in Cairo. And then later, a visit to Moscow by the NATO Secretary General, George Robertson, is to take place. And some of this, it may very well be that the signals being generated by them as a show of capability in this particular band. And bearing in mind what Dr. Eastland has just informed us.
7: All right, again, tell us, Dr. Bernard Eastland is the developer of HAARP?
6: He was the inventor of the patents, the primary patents surrounding this technology. And then later he was contracted by Atlantic Richfield through a subsidiary he created called, Arco Power Technologies, Inc. And that organization was the one that won the first contracts to develop this HAARP facility and test the theories. Now,
7: all right, and he responded to you tonight, just before airtime, saying that it might be what?
6: That it's that they may be using it to accelerate electrons, and part of that is that's the whole idea of heating the ionosphere or creating artificial plasmas which can reflect a radio signal around the curvature of the Earth.
7: That who might be trying to accelerate electrons?
6: Well, he indicates it could be High Pass, which is near Fairbanks. It could also be the Norwegians, which have an ionospheric heater similar to HAARP, or it could be Russian antennas. And the interesting thing about the Russian antennas, and I think he's grouping them because Ukraine, as part of the former Soviet Union, also has one of these arrays. And we know from the Ukraine's website, which we also checked tonight, they have ongoing collaborations with both High Pass and HAARP and Cornell University.
7: But I must tell you, Nick, that with the way 3.39 megahertz would operate during the middle of the day, if I were to hear it here, which I did, and it were in Fairbanks, your High Pass in Fairbanks,
6: right,
7: the Norwegians or the Russians, it would be an incredible accomplishment. I've never heard anybody do this before on that frequency when propagation is closed. That would be an astounding thing.
6: Well, this is what to remember about HAARP, and this whole concept was to create the environment where they could literally artificially stimulate the ionosphere in a way to do exactly these kinds of things.
7: Well, if that would be true and that's what it is, then somebody has succeeded. And everybody should know this is actually blasting a hole, if you want to think of it that way, in the ionosphere, or heating the ionosphere. And I heard originally that HAARP was intended to also look for underground bunkers and tunnels, correct?
6: Right.
7: Yes?
6: That's correct.
7: And that there could be biological effects on human beings and all the rest
6: Absolutely.
7: Of it.
6: In fact, when HAARP was first designed, the interesting part of it was the versatility of the instrument. And that's what I think attracted, lots of scientists to look at it, because not only could it affect the ionosphere for, say, communications purposes, but as you say, if you pulse the signal in at the right pulse rate, what happens is the ionosphere, this layer above the Earth, begins to vibrate or resonate in harmony with the signal and the pulse rate of the signal. And what that causes is what's called an extremely low frequency signal, or an ELF, which comes down to the Earth, passes through the Earth, and this is what they use for Earth penetrating tomography and also for communication with submarines. And it happens to also correlate with the predominant brainwave frequencies of human beings, which has been one of the more controversial areas surrounding this technology.
7: Now, when you called some physicists, I guess, at the HAARP facility earlier today, they deny it's them, right?
6: That's correct. In fact, we started with a conversation. It actually was my staff person here who spoke with Michelle Engerbritzen, who is the site manager. She had Dr. Zui call me back, and I spoke with him for for a few minutes. And it's interesting because we also at the same time emailed Edward Kennedy, who's with the Navy's program on HAARP. And what we got back from Kennedy was nothing had been done since November. And yet what we got back from the site was nothing had been done since January, which are significantly conflicting comments.
7: Yes, they certainly are.
6: And now we're, you know, we had...
7: All right, when did you begin getting the same reports I began getting today?
6: It was probably around 10:30, 11 this morning.
7: This morning? Uh-huh.
6: I think that's when we got the first facts of the article that you had quoted from as we began this. And, you know, at first we looked at it, we thought, well, it's interesting. You know, we did a little bit of looking around. We didn't really find anything to confirm. But when you called me later in the early afternoon, we decided to really take a dive into this. And it's interesting is the search yielded a lot more than we expected, maybe in a few different directions. But we're a little skeptical about what the HAARP folks are saying, because one of the other things they have said historically is that they would not interfere with the ham radio operators band, and yet they did experiment. It was about a year and a half, maybe 2 years ago now, where they actually interfered significantly. And
7: yeah, well, I received those. I remember receiving it, and I was unimpressed at the time. I guess it was kind of low power, and it wasn't that much. I heard it, but it wasn't much. What we have on here now, 3.39, is a bone crusher, and I sure would like to know where it's coming from.
6: Well, and the other thing about this right now is the developmental prototype. Back when they were running those tests, they only had 18 antennas that were firing. They have the full prototype array of 48 at this first phase of development, which has an ERP of just under 300 megawatts. And that's the effective radiated power. So certainly within the range of what HAARP is capable of, and within its historic operating frequencies, those coincidences seem a little large for me to just accept the fact that they're not firing. Now, are they using this facility? Are they using another facility somewhere else on the planet? I think that's still a mystery, but I believe that...
7: In other words, there could be kind of like in the movie with Jodie Foster, there were two machines...
6: Yeah.
7: Could there be one public HAARP and one not so public HAARP?
6: Absolutely. In fact, at this point, just given the publicity and the controversy over this facility that continues, significantly continues in Europe, more so than the United States, I would think that is probably exactly what's happened, is a lot of this interest and activity has shifted off of this site, and it's something that was pretty predictable. And what we hear today, talking to Dr. Zui, is that there's no big additional funding coming in for HAARP, which is a little surprising for a program that's already, you know, sucked up a couple $100 million in its direct expenditures and ancillary expenditures, especially at a time when this administration and the past administration are getting ready to deploy a full-blown missile defense shield in Alaska.
7: Now, you said $200 million?
6: Yes, and that's on the direct expenditures. You have to remember that ionospheric modification as an area of research has involved billions over the years, and the missile defense system that's being contemplated for Alaska, they've already spent $6.6 billion on that project with an anticipated top dollar price tag of around $85 billion when it's finished.
7: Mm-hmm.
6: And that's just the surveillance side. That's just the kind of technology that HAARP would yield in terms of surveillance and over-the-horizon capacity, and maybe some interference capacity, but certainly, you know, it's a big number. They've been talking about ground-to-air missiles as the methodology for affecting missile defense, but I believe, based on the research we've done, that is a ploy, that is not what's intended to be used, that it will be either a space-based laser system or it'll be a ground-based electromagnetic weapon system. And there's one in particular the Department of Energy controls right now that looks like more in line with what they'll put in conjunction with this over-the-horizon facility that's being built in the Aleutian chain.
7: All right. Well, maybe what we can do is prevail on the zillions of hams who listen to this program and find out if Dr. Bernard Eastland might be right about one of his guesses, High Pass at Fairbanks, the Norwegians or the Russians. But
6: right.
7: I find it hard to believe that it's any of those. It might be. It might be, but And he knows a lot more about it than I do. So hams out there, listen to 3.39. Give us a report on what you hear. What's this about? You touched on this when we talked earlier, Nick. Could tornadoes be prevented? And you sent me something on this.
6: Yeah.
7: From CBS.
6: Let me say this also. Even if it is the Russians and even if it is the Norwegians, bear in mind they're in cooperative agreements with the HAARP facility. So it may very well, they may be transmitting, but it may be us. So let's remember that as we hear the report.
7: Yeah, it's really hard to know these days who you're hearing. And even when you know where it's coming from, you don't really know who it is.
6: Exactly, because of all the collaborations. You know, the thing about the tornadoes, and the reason I sent you that, is it's kind of a follow-on to the HAARP story, because early on we had said that HAARP-like facilities or the HAARP facility itself could be used for affecting weather patterns.
7: Uh-huh.
6: And what we found, and this is really interesting, in the April-May issue of the Scientific America, actually, there's a article on weather. In fact, the whole issue's on weather. And there's one about the tornadoes that occurred in Orlando a few years ago.
7: Yes.
6: And it's really interesting, is why they occurred there instead of East Texas, where they were supposed to be, was there was a little jog in the jet stream, a little dog leg in the jet stream that just so coincidentally have happened right above the HAARP facility. And it shoved a weather pattern from East Texas over to Florida. Now, maybe a year or so later, we had the Oklahoma tornadoes that everyone should remember, the Oklahoma City tornadoes. And Clinton went out on the air right afterwards and said, hey, folks, don't worry. One of these days, we're going to figure out how to knock out a tornado.
7: Yes, he did.
6: And everyone kind of laughed at him. But what they didn't know is just a couple months before, Dr. Bernard Eastland had modeled on the University of Oklahoma's computers in Oklahoma City this new concept he had using HAARP instruments on the ground to knock out the energy of tornadoes.
7: They say in here, in the article, they say microwaves.
6: Right.
7: Right?
6: And what they originally did with this, there's two papers involved. There was an early paper done for the European Space Agency using ground-based HAARP-type systems. And then there was a second study that was commissioned, and this was the one that CBS picked up on. And what they talked about was a satellite-based technology that would create the same effect, and that study was sponsored by an interesting combination of NASA and FEMA.
7: All right, hold on, Doctor. We'll be right back. Listen to this. The basic thought, quoting Eastland, Bernard Eastland, is to find the right spot in one of the storms, the area where the energy is going into rotation, and to change it. They talk about a tornado being drafted between a hot updraft and a cold, rainy downdraft, and the job would be done with a 500-foot-wide beam of microwave energy aimed at Earth from an orbiting satellite. That's all in this article. 3.39. What do you hear, folks? I'm Art Bell, and this
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0: Art Bell, Somewhere in Time. Tonight featuring Coast to Coast AM from the 19th of February, 2001.
1: Good morning. On this idea to perhaps disperse tornadoes with 500-foot wide beams of microwave beamed from a satellite or from Earth up, you know. Well, John Monteverdi, a meteorologist at San Francisco State University, said, "We really don't understand supercells enough to start fooling around with things like this." Stephen Schneider, a global warming expert at Stanford University, quote, "The trouble with all these schemes, beaming energy from space down into storms, is we're not certain how well they'll work." 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
1: Again, remember what creates a tornado, they think. The hot and the cold coming together. Quoting, it's suspected that a tornado forms between a hot updraft and a cold, rainy downdraft. Now, with microwaves, I could heat that cold, rainy downdraft. Yes, but what if you missed and hit instead the hot updraft and brought that to about two or three times its normal temperature? Dr. Begich, welcome back.
12: Hey, it's good to be back with you. That's exactly it. I mean, these kinds of experiments, if you miss the mark, so to speak, and you create the opposite effect, you end up intensifying the storm, and perhaps by a magnitude. I mean, who knows? I mean, the fact is, this is one of the problems with this kind of experimentation. The only way to find out is to do it, and when you do it, and you don't really know what the result is going to be, pretty disturbing results could happen. And with weather modification as an issue, when we spoke before the European Parliament in February 1998, we brought up this issue. We brought up the issue surrounding missile defense, and that was a year before the public or anyone politically was aware that the United States was preparing to unilaterally violate the ABM treaty, which was the anti-ballistics missile treaty signed by the Soviets back years and years ago. The problem is, and what has happened since, is as we have accelerated the pace, and now going into this next week, we have our new Secretary of State on his way over to talk to the Russian foreign minister in Cairo. At the same time, we've got the Chinese and Russians both cooperating in opposition to our initiative in missile defense. Our NATO allies are highly disturbed because of their lack of inclusion. And it would make sense to us that either the United States or the Russians or possibly the Chinese are demonstrating their ability to manipulate ionospheric processes, which is a key to missile defense. In other words, if the Russians, say, demonstrated they already had this capability, it kind of renders where we're headed sort of obsolete. I mean, if we think we're going to defend against them. Likewise, perhaps it's us demonstrating to the Russians our capability now to make their missile tests that they've just demonstrated over the weekend to show them that those tests don't mean anything because we could stop those missiles with HARP-based technology. And bear in mind, right after the book on HARP published, we had an article that we got from Estavia, which is a Russian publication, where they were asking the United States to join them in an initiative for missile defense using a ground-based system of phased array antennas that would do exactly what HARP was designed to do. And now we see years later, here's this demonstration in war games, and now we have this mysterious signal that demonstrates a capability nobody thought really existed on the planet
1: today. All right. You know, ham radio operators, if you have a tower in your neighborhood, you're a marked man. I mean, any little flicker that people see on their TV, they're going to, you know...
12: they blame you.
1: They're going to come knocking on your door. That's right. You got to be the one. So HARP is really a marked facility.
12: Yes.
1: Because right now, for example, there's a UN report that just came out on our weather and how it's going to get so violent and unreasonable. I mean, here's the Honolulu Star Bulletin. Global warming could change days' length, scientist says. That's a very interesting one. So the weather is going to be changing and becoming more violent. I wrote a book about that a long time ago.
12: Right.
1: And I'm sure that as it does and as tragedies occur, people are going to do what? They're probably going to blame HARP, even if it isn't their fault.
12: That's exactly the case. In fact, we're seeing it show up more and more. I mean, the good news there is at least people know that there is a HARP facility, and they know that it has the potential for creating these problems. And this is one of the things the Europeans called for, and we've been asking for ever since we started this, independent monitoring. If we had independent monitoring of the HARP facility and facilities like HARP, we would all know today, right now, where that signal is being generated from and perhaps even why it's being propagated. The problem is...
1: Now, you directly asked them and they told you it was not them. Do you believe that 100%?
12: No. Given their history and given their posturing in the last few years, no, I don't believe them 100%. In fact,
1: 99?
12: No, I think it's more in the order of maybe they are and maybe they're not, which is down around 50-50. And there's been too many instances where misinformation has come across or deliberate skewing of the data in a way that makes it suspect. And, I mean, even simple things. I mean, they went from calling these efforts campaigns, and then when in between campaigns they had engineering tests, which actually were just like campaigns. And so it's hard to say whether it's a firing in a campaign, maybe if there's an engineering test. They did tell us, interestingly enough, that there is a test planned. And on the 27th of this month, you should be able to pick up the signal as they do their engineering test. And on the evening of the 28th through the 1st, they're authorized to begin a test sequence. And so we can watch and see what that entails. But again, you know, they've missed their testing schedules before, and they've had tests where they have not been scheduled before. And their own program manager at the site versus their program manager at the naval facilities back east can't agree on when the last test was, and they're separated by about 3 months. So who knows who's telling the truth? Obviously, they're not giving us the full story.
1: Well, It looks like they're bound and determined to go ahead with HAARP and other weather modification attempts at a time when the weather is seemingly modifying itself, and when we're doing it, depending on which side of the argument you believe. Either way, it's getting worse.
12: It's getting worse, and it's going to get a lot worse. And these kinds of experiments with systems that we don't fully understand may, in fact, be the straw on that camel's back. And as you know, we've been saying that for at least 4 or 5 years in terms of what HAARP might entail. And, you know, and here we are at a time when hostilities are ramping up at a time when they ought to be stabilizing, and they're not. We're headed the opposite direction, and the missile defense issue is central to the international debate in terms of what's going to yield either peace or a new Cold War. And this is very upsetting, and it's the thing that we've predicted from the very beginning. And here we are at a time when we should have a peace dividend, and instead we have the opposite. We have saber-rattling, even amongst our own allies. That is a very disturbing situation.
1: Well, the national days, in a lot of ways, are kind of over. And by that I mean what we would do here in America scientifically, or the Russians would do in Russia, or whoever, wherever, would be a local effect. But now we're approaching these technologies where individual nations can do something that will affect or could affect the entire world.
12: Absolutely. In fact, there was a comment made by Secretary of Defense Cohen dealing with some of these new exotic weapon systems, and he was equating them to or giving credit to terrorist states, and he said others are engaging even in an eco-type of terrorism where they can alter climate, set off earthquakes and volcanoes remotely through the use of electromagnetic waves, unquote. And he said that on April 28th, 1997 at the University of Georgia. That is very disturbing. The idea that terrorist states, through electromagnetic waves, could alter climate, create earthquakes or volcanic eruptions, that's pretty, you know, saying, giving credit to terrorist states, as unsophisticated as they are in their technologies, that's saying that maybe this technology is much simpler than we heretofore thought.
1: Just about everything I've been talking about lately has had to do with electromagnetics, Nick. It's amazing.
12: It's the nature of
1: synchronous, it. Synchronous, I guess.
12: It's where, you know, whether it's hardware, software, or human beings, this is the cutting edge of where science is headed. And if you look at what we wrote a year ago, we said basically an outline of technologies and what was coming. And what we've heard from this latest administration is the intent to leapfrog into the next generation of technologies above where most people think we are. It's exactly where we said it was going. I mean, if we had been a prophet, we couldn't have laid it out more clearly, and we didn't do it that way. We did it with 650 source documents saying this is what's coming. And here it is, a year later, and we're right in the middle of it, and we have the mystery signal. And hopefully people out there in the ham community might be able to locate that signal the same way they located the woodpecker signal back years ago.
1: Yeah, we'll find it. Here's what I would ask hams to do. Monitor tonight, now, if you wish, on 3.39, reported signal strength. But then, even perhaps as important or more importantly, tomorrow during the day when propagation is closed on that frequency, listen and give me reports during the day, and that'll really help us nail it down. Because if it's really, really strong, really, really close to you, then we'll know. Believe me, we'll know. If we get enough reports from all of you out there, send them to artbell@mindspring.com. We'll figure it out.
12: It'll be interesting, because this may turn out to be surprising for everyone. I think it's going to be an interesting thing to see what exactly it is happening. If it's on HAARP, that will be a confirmation of knowing that we can't depend on them for good information. But if it's not HAARP, it shouldn't be discounted too quickly. We'll take a look at what's there.
1: Well, maybe it'll just turn out to be some sort of innocent data service, but I've never heard it before, and obviously nobody else has either. So we need to figure out what it is. And we can do that. With the help of everybody out there, we can certainly do that.
12: Well, and it would be assigned, you would think, within the spectrum if that were the case. And that range of frequency when we did our search today is not assigned to anyone specifically or any particular application except ham operators between 3.5 and 4.
1: Right, but bearing in mind this is 3.39, which is
12: right
1: down below 3.
12: Just below. Yeah, just below
1: the ham bands. And where HAARP, exactly where HAARP has been before, which is what is making it so suspect.
12: Exactly.
1: All right. You've got a new book, don't you, Nick?
12: Yes, I do. It's Earth Rising, the Revolution, and it's on these technologies and lots of others, but mainly it's dealing with the new technologies, electromagnetic warfare, and the effects on humans as well as machines.
1: Well, we could do a whole program on that, I'm sure, couldn't we?
12: There's a lot of material. In fact, we cover quite a bit there. And now, looking back on it, we wish we had split it in a couple of titles, because there's just too much information for too many different subjects, I guess. But we felt like it was the only way to net them together so people could get a good overview of what's here today and what's coming tomorrow. And with this new administration, tomorrow is today.
1: Is there a way people can email you, Nick?
12: Yeah, on my website at earthpulse.com, which is linked to yours tonight.
1: Right.
12: You can come, if you email to that site, all of those I see. And my research assistant, James Roderick, who's also my co-author, checks those all through the day, and then we collate them at the end of the day and make sure I get through everything. So we do that, and I personally do that.
1: All right. I'm sure you will receive reports as well then. Maybe they'll copy you on this.
12: That would be great. It'd be good to keep them coming in one place, Art. So if they're coming through you and people have things they want to pass on to me, that's great. But you're going to be able to interpret that with your ham experience much better than maybe I will. So I'm looking forward to seeing what the public has to say, especially the overseas listeners, because that's going to help us a lot figure out where this signal
1: is. Oh, you're right. I forgot about that. My international listeners, I should never forget them.
12: And they're probably critical for this particular effort, because wherever that signal is emanating from, if we have people across the globe checking that out tonight, we're going to have probably a pretty good bit of information by tomorrow.
1: People ask, how can a frequency like this, 3.39, possibly affect the weather or map anything? They don't understand the concept of the harmonic relationship.
12: Okay, if it's as Bernard Eastland said, Dr. Eastland said, for electron acceleration or heating in the ionosphere, what happens is a number of things can happen. You can create plasmas for bouncing a signal from one end of the planet to the other, and that's using a second facility, which you could use HARP and High Pass here in Alaska for that. You could also use it for heating the ionosphere to create what's called a hole in the ionosphere, where literally about a 30-mile diameter hole opens up and goes maybe 200 kilometers out. So it's a big empty column. Well, lower atmosphere then rushes in to fill that space, altering the flow of jet streams and or pressure systems below the event. And so, as I said earlier, the Scientific American article showing the slight dogleg coincidentally above HARP would be one of the kinds of effects that you could stimulate with ionospheric heating.
1: So, Nick, why would Alaska be a particularly appropriate place to be doing all this?
12: Well, a couple things. One is you need vast amounts of energy, which are available here. And secondly, the closer you are to the poles,

0: the technology is being played with. So if you're demonstrating an energy capability during the day that shouldn't exist, it's sending also a very strong signal to your adversaries of what else you might have in store for them.
1: So, then the idea this might be some kind of demonstration also is not really out of line at all.
0: No, in fact, you would expect somebody's demonstrating their capability. The Russians announced it all week long. Now, is it them or is it us showing that we can counter whatever they have? It's an interesting question, and maybe we'll get the answer.
1: Oh, I love mysteries.
0: But you don't, you know, you don't let war games go unchallenged at this particular time, especially by a new administration. It would make sense that we would want to have some show of capability and force.
1: Well, if this is war games, it sure is a newfangled variety.
0: Well, this is the war game of the future. We'll deal with electronic systems and human systems as information systems in a much different way than we have in the past.
1: All right, Nick, listen, we're going to schedule an entire program because obviously there's a lot of material for us to go over, all right?
0: All right, that sounds great.
1: All right, in the meantime, thanks, Nick. Good night up there in Alaska.
0: Thank you, and God bless to everyone.
1: All right, there you have it, 3.39. Take a listen, you tell me.
2: 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More somewhere.

0: Company of the Year.
1: Iran, it's your move. I'm Daria Albinger, Fox News. The U.S. is waiting on Iran as that nation's government reviews the latest U.S. peace proposal. And tensions remain high in the Strait of Hormuz.
2: The White House says that as they're waiting for this, the ceasefire is still holding at this time. There's also a lot of other military activity taking place. U.S. Central Command releasing footage of a U.S. fighter jet disabling two Iranian oil tankers trying to breach the American blockade. CENTCOM also says that American forces have redirected 58 commercial vessels and disabled four since April 13th. One senior British official telling Fox the HMS Dragon Type 45 destroyer now is in the Gulf. The UK's Ministry of Defense today says that the ship will support efforts to clear mines and protect ships.
1: That's Fox's Alex Hogan at the White House. CENTCOM says the ceasefire is still in place, but the U.S. naval blockade is going to remain in effect. The FAA is looking into the deadly incident last night at Denver International Airport, a Frontier Airlines flight taking off hit and killed a woman who authorities say trespassed onto the tarmac. More from Fox's Max Gordon.
3: Frontier Flight 4345 was hurtling down the runway, taking off for Los Angeles, when they struck a person who had gotten out onto the runway. Here's radio traffic right after the collision.
4: We just hit somebody. We have an engine fire.
3: Smoke was reported in the cabin, and passengers were evacuated via slides as a precautionary measure. The Airbus A321 was carrying 224 passengers and seven crew members. Airport officials say they checked the fence line after the incident, finding it intact. The identity of the person, though, is still unknown. And the runway where the incident took place was shut down for a time so investigators could do their work. But according to airport officials, the accident scene has now been cleared and the runway is back open.
1: 12 passengers reported minor injuries. Some of them were taken to area hospitals. And that investigation into the incident continues. 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
11: 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I also know that I will be one of the first to respond if my community ever needs me.
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0: I'm Julian Edelman. That's Rob Gronkowski. And guess what, folks? We're teammates again. And we're going to welcome you guys all to Dudes on Dudes.
17: Dudes on Dudes.
0: That sounds a little weird, but that's what this is going to be. Roberto, what's Dudes on Dudes?
17: Well, I'm a dude, you're a dude, and Dudes on Dudes is our brand new show. And we're going to see who the ultimate dude really is.
0: The premise of this show is going to be, we're going to highlight players, peers, guys that we played against, legends from the past. We'll get into the types of dudes. What kind of types of dudes are there, Gronk?
17: A lot of different types of dudes. We got studs, wizards. We got freaks.
0: Or dudes, dude.
17: We got dogs.
0: Dogs. We'll break down their games. We'll share some insider stories and determine what kind of dude each of these dudes are. Is Randy Moss a stud or a freak? Is Tom Brady a dog or a dudes, dude?
17: We're going to find out, Jules. New episodes drop every Thursday during the NFL season.
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1: Good morning, everybody. We're monitoring a mysterious signal on 3.39 megahertz that Dr. Bernard Eastland says may be an attempt to accelerate electrons, what's called high pass in Fairbanks. It may be the Norwegians or the Russians or something entirely different. It sounds much like a data transmission. And we're soliciting hams all over to listen to the signal strength and report what it is wherever you are. And I'm beginning to get those reports now, and I'll let you know as we correlate them and get them in what's going on. Coming up in a moment, writer and commentator Don Ecker, who's the research director for UFO Magazine and a longtime investigator into UFO matters and much more, including the moon, which we're going to do tonight.
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1: Oh, what an appropriate sound, huh? You've seen the UN report. You've seen U.S. News and World Report. It's on CNN today. It's all over the regular media, how the weather is preparing to turn on us. And again, we're monitoring. Here's an email. Listen to this. Art, listening from Traverse City, Michigan. So that's a long way away, right? Cruising down the road, I dialed my ICOM 706 to 3.39. Man, what a signal blast. Sounds like it is combing the earth. My friend the other day, a fellow QRP, or that means low power person, hit Italy on 1 watt. The signal sounds like it's keyed much like a repeater on 2 meters. In the very beginning of the sound, Art, I could be wrong, but you hear a signal, a tone signal, then a scrapping sound, but it is a tone signal in the beginning. Very interesting. Welcome back, blah, blah, blah, and on and on. And I'm getting these reports from all over the country right now. It's going to take quite a few of them to begin to correlate where I think this is. And more importantly, it's going to take daytime monitoring as well. Now, writer and commentator Don Ecker is the research director at UFO Magazine and a longtime investigator into UFO matters. In 1966, Ecker had his own UFO sighting in Pennsylvania, an experience which lingered in his memory and became the foundation of his ongoing quest for more facts on the subject. Now, the same thing happened to me. When my wife and I had ours, it sort of settled something in your head, and you go, oh my God, this is either them or it's us. And either way, it's a gigantic story. Either we've figured out how to defy gravity or they are here. Anyway, moving on, in 1969, Ecker enlisted in the U.S. Army, ended up doing two tours of Vietnam with Special Operations, Army Security Agency during the war. After returning from Vietnam, Ecker served as a police officer in Idaho, Colorado, and Pennsylvania before medical retirement in 1986. Having been seriously injured in a SWAT team accident, Ecker spent a good part of his recovery following up on UFO information by computer. During his investigations at the time, Ecker ran across UFO magazine and subsequently contributed many articles. In 1993, he married the magazine's co-founder and editor, Vicki Cooper. With UFO magazine, that's a marriage made in literary heaven. With UFO magazine, Ecker continued his pursuit of the enigmatic UFO phenomena. He has appeared on countless radio and television shows. In 91, became the host of his own show called UFOs Tonight, and then Strange Days, and he's been all over, and most recently has published a book, is busily compiling information for a book on lunar anomalies. Here is Don Ecker. Hi, Don.
5: Art, it's a great pleasure to be back, and it's a great pleasure to hear you on the airwaves again.
1: Well, thank you. It's a great pleasure to be here. That's a lot of pleasure. great to have you, Don. You have sent me some photographs of the moon for use in tonight's program.
5: Yes, up on your website.
1: Yes, on my website right now. And you may recall, you and I had a discussion when I called you to do the show, and we were talking about lunar photographs. And I said that in the past I've had some, and from varying sources, including Richard Hoagland and others. And most times, to be honest with you, Don, when I look at them, they look like rocks. It just looks like a desolate, it looks like almost where I live here, as a matter of fact. If you were to take pictures of where I live, Don,
5: the moon, right?
1: Yeah, it looks like the moon. It's just like the moon. As a matter of fact, on this UFO cover-up thing on Fox the other night, they said they thought that it was done out here at Area 51, which they suggested looks just like the moon, and it does. And so when I look at these photos, I'm looking for some of the things that people say are there. And in the case of the ones you've sent, even the ones you've sent, I look at them and I say to myself, it looks like rocks.
5: Well, the moon art is basically made up of rocks.
1: Rocks,
5: but,
1: yes.
5: But the anomalies. Now, you've got to realize that in the 8-9 years now that I've been conducting this research, I have by now looked at literally thousands of lunar photographs. And the majority of these photographs are in black and white anyway.
1: Well, sure.
5: And one of the things that I want to talk about later on this evening was a show that I did a number of years ago, about 6-7 years ago, with an engineer down in Houston who also got on this trail of lunar photographs.
1: Right.
5: And we were discussing the photographs that are publicly available, publicly accessible now, where the public can go, they can request photographs, they'll get them. And then the photographs that NASA has that have never seen the light of day. And these photographs are of extreme high resolution, high clarity, much, much different than many of the photographs that we see. But,
1: well, yeah, but why?
5: The photos that I sent you, for example, one of the photographs showed two objects rolling over the lunar surface out of Vitelli crater that are leaving very clear tracks as they're rolling across the surface. They look almost like like an armored tread, like a tank tread. Do you know which one I'm referring to?
1: Well, I'm about to get online here. I just rebooted. I had the blue screen of death here, so I'm rebooting, and in just one moment I'll be online and I'll be able to look at the photograph you're talking about. That I know. It's really important to be able to know what you're looking for when you see these photographs, or you say, as I did, just a bunch of rocks.
5: Sure. And as a matter of fact, since you announced that on your website, or Keith Rowland, your webmaster, put up that I was going beyond there, I've already received a number of emails from your listeners around the country that have gone up, looked at some of these photographs, and I've already heard, well, gee, I don't know what I'm looking for. I don't know what you're saying is there.
1: All right, now which one do you want me to look at?
5: Okay, down, I think it's third from the bottom.
1: Third from the bottom, right? One, two, three. Oh. All right, I'm there. It says two rolling objects.
5: Right.
1: In Vitello Crater, is it?
5: Yes.
1: These objects rolled up and out of the crater. Notice right. The larger one. Up and out of the crater?
5: Yeah. Now, NASA says that you're not looking at anything unusual. These are just rocks that are rolling across the lunar surface because of some inexplicable geological event.
1: What?
5: But the problem is that they rolled up and out of the crater.
1: Well, wait a minute. They're saying nothing special, just some anomalous effect on the moon. What, a moonquake or something? Is that what they're talking about?
5: Well, it would seem that that's what they're referring to.
1: But they put instruments on the moon to detect stuff like that and look for
5: which
1: geological
5: events. Incidentally, all those instruments are now turned off.
1: Turned off?
5: Yeah.
1: You know, this does look like it obviously took a... I mean, you could imagine that something would... Well, here I'm thinking a meteor hits the moon and goes rolling along it.
5: Right.
1: But you're telling me this object came up out of a crater.
5: Yeah, and if you follow the tread back that it left in the lunar soil, you'll see the hole that it came up out of.
1: Well, now let me see. Let me get... When you click on it, you can get the full photograph.
5: Right.
1: Oh, yeah. Now, what would it be doing coming up out of a hole?
5: And look at the tread that it leaves behind. This is one of those inexplicable things that put me on this quest many years ago. Because I'm not satisfied with the answers that have been forthcoming out of NASA. But that's only one photograph. Now, if you go down to the next photograph below that,
1: yeah,
5: this is an area on the moon called King's Crater.
1: All right, now I'm looking. You've got an arrow and you've got a circle.
5: Right. On King's Crater.
1: Yes, what am I looking at?
5: Okay. If you look just beside the circle to the left, and at about the 10 o'clock position.
1: Yes, I see an arrow, yes.
5: There is, and you have to look at it. I realize that if your eye is not trained, it's going to be hard to see it first.
1: Looks like a rock.
5: Well, it's not. If you look at it closer and click on it to get the full effect, Art.
1: All right.
5: You're going to see what to me, beyond any doubt, looks like the rear end of a satellite dish.
1: Wait a minute here. Oh, it does. It does. Are you sure, Don, that we're just not... It does actually look like the rear end of a satellite dish.
5: Exactly. Now, at the upper left part of that photograph,
1: you'll see
5: a white arrow, Art, that's pointing down at two structures that are sitting in the shade. There's a wall behind it. And when you look at it very closely, you'll see what appears to be two lit windows in what to me looks like it's styled like an old Army Quonset hut. That's what it looks like to me. I'm not saying that's what it is.
1: Now, wait a minute. I'm not with you here. I see the two white arrows above it.
5: Okay. Right. Go back out to the main lunar screen. Go down one more picture. I sent that section blown up.
1: All right. Which one is that? I'm sorry. How many up from
5: that's
1: the bottom?
5: King's Crater. That's the very last photograph.
1: Okay. All right.
5: The very last photograph.
1: Very last one. I'm there.
5: And click on that.
1: Yes.
5: Now, look at about the 9 o'clock position in that photo. And you will see what looks like a habitat and a tower beside it. with two lit windows.
1: I don't see that.
5: I'm sorry. Very last picture?
1: It's the very last picture. In fact, let me be sure of what it says. It says, blow up of upper left corner of King's Crater.
5: Right.
1: These structures resemble a habitat and tower.
5: Exactly. Now, when you click on that and open it up, look over on the left-hand side, right at the line of light between the wall in the rear.
1: Oh, wait a minute. I do see what you're talking about. What is that?
5: Well, that's an excellent question. What is that? I don't know, but it certainly doesn't look natural. It looks like...
1: Could that be a reflection?
5: Well, no, it's not a reflection. But it's sitting, number one, it's sitting in the shadow. And that extreme left structure looks like a building with two lit windows. Right beside it is a tower appearing structure.
1: Yeah.
5: Okay.
1: I see it. Now, are you sure? I mean, I do see these things. Now that you bring me straight to it, Don, I sure do see it. But are you sure that we're just not... I mean, you could look at these photographs until you go blind, and eventually you'll begin to see, even in the most random video noise, you will begin to see things. And now that you point it out, yeah, I see it. But are you sure we're not a victim of looking at lunar photographs too close up for too long?
5: Well, until I would go to the moon, Art, I would have to leave that possibility open. I personally am 95% positive that what I'm looking at are artificial anomalies.
1: All right, well, we haven't been back. How long has it been since we've been to the moon?
5: Well, it's been 1972. It's been almost 30 years.
1: Yeah, 30 years. Now, Richard Hoagland, I had an interesting debate here after the Fox show the other night. Incidentally, where do you come down on that? Did we go to the moon or not?
5: Of course we did.
1: We of course did. All right, I agree with you. I think we did too.
5: As a matter of fact, I listened to Hoagland and Mr. Green debate that.
1: Okay.
5: I've got to tell you, I think Hoagland eviscerated Wayne Green. His arguments, I mean.
1: Well, that's a strong word, eviscerated, but he I do think that he won the debate in retrospect. I don't know about eviscerated.
5: Well, it sounded like Hoagland pretty well eviscerated.
1: Yeah, he won the debate. And what Richard said was that he believes we went to the moon, of course, but that the pictures are doctored. Why are the pictures doctored? Richard says because of what we found on the moon.
5: Exactly. And I also believe that. So right now, I'm in the very curious position of defending NASA, having just as sure as, you know, the sun is going to rise in the morning that we went to the moon, no doubt in my mind, but also taking them to task for basically the prevarications that have come out of NASA on many items, not the least of which is what happened up on the moon. Now, you got to realize that there's so much more to this than just a group of photographs, Art. Going back to the Apollo program in the mid-1960s, when we were getting ready to send first Apollo 8 to the moon, then Apollo 11, and so forth, NASA also knew that the moon had a very, very rich history of hundreds of years of anomalies that have been cited by professional astronomers all over the globe. And as a result of that, they contracted and had a special report completed on lunar anomalies, on translunar anomalies. It's NASA TR-277. Is the report. As a matter of fact, you can find it online. And it goes back to about 1540.
1: Let me be a NASA guy for a minute.
5: Sure.
1: All right? Your position, let me understand it, Mr. Ecker. Remember, I'm a NASA guy here. Your position is that the photographs have been altered and that we altered them because of what we found on the moon, and that's why we haven't been back to the moon. Is that roughly correct, Mr. Ecker?
5: Roughly, yes. I would have to say that is roughly correct.
1: Well, Mr. Ecker, let me give you our position. Here at NASA, we would like nothing better than to find extraterrestrial life. In fact, our funding and our ability to go back to the moon would be solidified in about 2 seconds flat if we had such evidence. So we'd bring it before the American people and before Congress and the president immediately to give the space program a shot in the arm. Why would you think we wouldn't do that?
5: Well, Mr. NASA person, you know, when I went to Vietnam the first time, I lost interest about 15 minutes after I got there. But yet I ended up spending 26 months in Southeast Asia, regardless of the fact that I and millions of other people lost interest in going there. However, in 1972, after Apollo 17, NASA had another mission ready to go with the rockets already built, ready to be set on the launch pad, the astronauts trained, the mission paid for.
1: Yes.
5: You didn't go. And your reason was the American public lost interest. Now, I would have to ask you, sir, who is BSing whom?
1: I'd like to say I have a quick answer for you, but of course, here at NASA, we're always accused of BSing, and we're used to that. It was, in fact, the American public losing interest, and of course, we were at the end of funding for the manned projects to the moon, and we couldn't see any reason to go back. We had collected samples and rocks and knew quite a bit about the moon, and the American public simply was not prepared to support more spending, Mr. Ecker.
5: And now, I'll tell you what happened when we
1: I gotta
5: back
1: go back.
5: To
1: wait
5: break.
1: A minute, wait a minute. I gotta go back to Art and take a break. All right?
5: Okay.
1: Hold on, Don. Don Ecker is my guest. I don't make it a good NASA guy. I know that's about what they'd say. Something like that anyway. Stay right where you are.
0: 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That was Art Bell hosting Coach.

0: Now, we take you back to the past on Art Bell Somewhere in Time.
1: Remember that story about the geese falling out of the sky? That's getting strange out there. We're monitoring a pretty weird signal on 3.39. We'd appreciate your reports, not just during the nighttime hours, because it appears to be propagating just about everywhere, but during the daytime hours as well. And then there's a UN report out today. And then there's Don Ecker, who's pointing out things on the moon, and I'll be damned. As I start looking at these, I do see them. Why would a rock on the moon, where there should not be geologic activity, jump up out of a crater and roll across the face of the moon, leaving an obvious track? Now, I certainly do see that with no problem whatsoever. What's going on up there, anyway, or what has gone on?
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11: I've got to tell you about a letter I received, then we'll get back to Don Ecker. I have received a letter from somebody at Area 51. Now, there's part of the letter that I cannot post, and I have not posted it because of the restrictions placed on me by the person who sent it to me. All I can tell you is this. The person who sent this had information about my location that could only be obtained by the most exotic aircraft in the world, more exotic than you can possibly imagine. And I got specifics on that, but I cannot release them because of what I promised. And so instead, we have released what we were told we could release, which was the body of the email, which is called Jimmy the Dog. Jimmy the Dog. And I may get to reading it to you and to Don Ecker a little later. In the meantime, if you want to read it, it's on my website right now. Under What's New, email Jimmy the Dog. Read that. It'll blow your mind. That is, I can tell you, from somebody at Area 51. And by the way, the other people that have seen the full email confidants of mine agree that it is definitely a legitimate area, a legitimate letter from Area 51. I don't know about it being a legitimate area, but it is from somebody who obviously works up at the site. Having said that, we now go back to Don Ecker, and the photographs we're talking about right now are also on my website. If you go up there, www.artbell.com, click on Program, tonight's guest info. You'll see Nick Begich there, and then below him, Don Ecker, with the moon photographs that we are discussing as we go here. And I must admit that without question, we have here a photograph of a rock that has apparently jumped up out of a crater and rolled across the surface of the moon. Now, what in the world would cause a rock to jump out of a crater and roll across the face of the moon, leaving tracks like a military vehicle as it did so? I don't think they have moonquakes. Don, are there moonquakes?
6: Well, there have been some vibrations that have been detected on the moon. The vibrations, after we went up there, after Apollo went up there, we left quite a bit of scientific equipment on the surface.
11: Yes.
6: One of the things that they were using this equipment for was to detect geological tremblings and so forth. As a matter of fact, there were some quakes, but actually deliberately, we, the Americans, had dumped some used rocket parts into the moon, and one very famous incident was reported by this scientific equipment. The moon rang like a bell for hours after one of these deliberate crashes. Now, whether there's actual geological activity, most NASA geologists will tell you the moon is geologically inactive or dead. However, things like meteorites striking the moon and so forth can be detected.
11: Okay.
6: Like, now, this object, this so-called rock, I personally don't believe that it is a rock.
11: By the way, how far? There's no way for us to judge from satellite views how far that would have rolled, where the crater is versus where the rock is. Is there any way to gauge the approximate distance?
6: Providing we know what the altitude was that these photographs were taken at.
11: Yeah.
6: This is some of the research that I'm conducting right now to try to get an idea. And using basic high school trigonometry with some of these items answered, like the altitude the sun position and so forth, we can determine what the distance is, what the length of this track is.
11: Okay. Listen, one more thing on the moon and whether we went or not. I am kind of in contact with Arthur C. Clarke in Sri Lanka. And he responded to the debate the other night by saying, of course we went to the moon. What dummies? We put reflectors up there. Which were designed to be used from Earth and still can be to measure the precise distance to the moon.
6: That's true. That's correct.
11: And that was Arthur C. Clarke's comment.
6: Yes, we bounced laser beams off of them.
11: Yes. So that would seem to end the argument. If we didn't put them there, then who did? I suppose somebody might argue it was done by a robot, not a man.
6: Well, you know, you were taking the part of a NASA spokesman before we went to break.
11: NASA guy, yeah.
6: And, Art, I wanted to tell you and the audience also that a year ago, this past October, UPN out here in Los Angeles, over a period of 5 or 6 weeks, shot a series of special reports taking a look at various aspects of the UFO phenomenon. One of the episodes that they did, I was featured in it with my lunar research that I'm conducting right now.
11: Yes.
6: And while I was being interviewed down at UFO Magazine offices, Tammy Taylor, who was the reporter doing this story, asked me off camera if I would have any objections if they took a series of these photographs up to NASA Ames and spoke to some of the geologists up there.
11: Oh, yeah.
6: And I told her, no, not only do I not have any objections, but I would love the opportunity to discuss my research and some of these photographs on camera.
11: Yeah.
6: So they went up to NASA Ames, and they spoke with Dr. Natalie Cabral. Now, Dr. Cabral went to her supervisor to find out if NASA had any heartburn over her being interviewed.
11: Yes.
6: And they said, no, that's fine, go ahead. So then Tammy and the producer pulled out these photographs and began showing Dr. Cabral some of my photos. And she looked at the photographs and inexplicably then pulled out of the broadcast, refused to be interviewed, and she would no longer take their phone calls.
11: Really?
6: That is correct. She would only then contact them through email. And as it stated in this UPN report, she said, well, no matter what I say to explain these photographs and how they're only natural geological processes, nothing I say will convince believers that what they're looking at is a natural process. So, you know, when you have something like that happen, they're all set to be interviewed, go on camera. She saw some of my pictures, and she pulled out. Then I have to say, well, now that's just one of those things that make you go, you know?
11: Well, you know, you could imagine it would be that, Don, or you could imagine that she found out who it was, what kind of photographs they were, took a look at them. And if I were a NASA person, you know, I might say exactly the same thing.
6: These are all NASA photographs, sir.
11: I understand that, but I might look at them and say, damn, you know, this is weird, and I'm not going to be able to explain it, and I'm pretty damn sure it's a natural process, but how am I ever going to explain this? You know, I'm going to come out looking like a dummy, and this person is going to come out looking like a hero, because I can't explain what it is. Now, again,
6: here's the problem that I have, okay? My personal problem is these were all publicly funded programs. Your tax dollar, my tax dollar, everybody's tax dollars paid for us to go to the moon, right? Back in $1960, we're talking about 20-plus billion
11: dollars. Oh, a lot of money.
6: Dollars.
11: A lot of money.
6: To get to the moon, to beat the Russians.
11: Yep, a lot of money.
6: Now, back in the 60s, let's remember all the hoopla about going to the moon. We were going to go to the moon. We were going to set up lunar bases. We were going to carry manufacturing processes up there because there are certain things that can be done cheaper, better, more sturdy.
11: Oh, and listen, since then, we found water at the poles. Big news, remember? Big news.
6: So we go up there a half a dozen times. We're in this tremendous race with the Russians. We lost astronauts. The Russians lost astronauts. The Russians ended up never even going to salvage their national pride. We go a half a dozen times, inexplicably quit.
11: Had more
6: missions that were ready to go that never did go.
11: That bothers me.
6: Then we step back for about 3 or 4 years until Skylab. And since then, other than going out of the solar system, we haven't done anything except in orbit. But
11: how do you answer?
6: No, wait a minute. Until about 3-4 years ago, we went back to the moon, Art.
11: Right.
6: The Clementine mission went back to the moon.
11: That's right.
6: A robot mission that took over 2 million photographs, completely remapped the entire lunar surface, and who paid for it? Wasn't NASA. NASA didn't go there. The Department of Defense went there.
11: Cheaper, faster stuff.
6: Well, hey, look. Now, I've got to ask myself, if it's true what NASA said years ago, that we basically know everything there is to know about the moon, the moon's not interesting anymore, that's balderdash. That's not even close. And then when we do go back, it's the military that goes back. Now, that, you know, all those little things make me go, there's something just a little strange
11: here. I know, they make me go, too. But, again, answer my question. Why would it not be, what would be so incredible that it would not be in the best interest of NASA to splash it all over the place to get the manned space program really humming? If there was if there was evidence of extraterrestrial presence, or even some early Earth civilization presence that we don't know about, whatever you might imagine on the moon, why wouldn't NASA announce it to the world? Why?
6: It all falls down to one very simple phrase, but one phrase that is so deep, it's literally mind-boggling. National security. It's the same phrase that has made the UFO subject persona non grata for 50, 60 years.
11: Yeah, but let's get specific. What kind of national security? This would be something in the deep, dark past. These are relic-like things, unless you have argument with that.
6: Well, I do.
11: Oh,
6: I do.
11: Okay.
6: It's not there, although I have no doubt that there are relics up there. I believe that there are ongoing current processes up there, even as we speak. Look, there's so much about the moon that most people are not even aware of. Let me give you just a couple of very short little things that will make you think about this.
11: Sure.
6: You know, the oldest rock ever discovered on our planet, the Earth, can only be dated back about 3.5 billion years. Now, there's a lot of reasons for that. The sun, our star, Sol, is considered to be between 4.5 and 5 billion years old. The solar system, somewhere in that general vicinity. Now, it's not even really known where our moon came from. And we actually have kind of an odd setup with the moon. You know, most other planets that have moons, Mars has two, Saturn has better than 8 or 9. Jupiter has a bunch of major moons and then minor moons. We only have one moon around our planet. And when we went there, one of the oldest rocks discovered on the moon was actually older than our solar system. It was dated at 5.3 billion years old. But you know what's even more interesting, Art? The soil that rock was found in was a billion years older than the rock itself. Now, this was reported in Harvard's respected astronomy journal, Sky and Telescope, back in 1973.
11: Wow.
6: Now, you got to ask yourself, a rock that's older than the solar system and the dirt that it's in that's a billion years older than the rock, where did this come from? Now, something else that was noticed on the moon. The moon was incredibly dry, drier than our most dry desert here on the planet. Yet in 1971, some of those instruments that we left up there indicated that a wind of water vapor stretching over 100 miles suddenly blew across the lunar surface. Now, you've got to ask yourself, water vapor blowing across a size of distance, 100 miles, roughly 100 miles, where could this have come from? Well, the answer is we don't know, or if we do, we're not talking about it. And when I say we, of course, I'm talking about NASA. Now, you know, don't think that NASA is this monolithic agency where everybody that works there is in the know. Of course not. If this is considered as important a national security issue as I think
11: 99.9% of the NASA people would have no idea.
6: Exactly.
11: I can go along with that. I certainly can go along with that. What I don't understand is what could be the motivation, the national security motivation, for keeping this a secret?
6: Why do you believe, and I mean, you've been doing UFO stories for many years now. What is the reasoning behind the secrecy of that? It all falls in the same thing. Back in 92, I broke a story on CNN concerning the space shuttle, STS-48, and that famous video of the UFO seen over the limb of the Earth, and suddenly it makes a dramatic right-angle turn.
11: Yes.
6: Something seems to shoot at it.
11: Yes.
6: Now, I was told shortly after that broadcast on CNN that I had really angered a lot of people back in

0: flying in a nice straight lateral line across the screen.
1: That's true.
0: You see this blossoming light effect. Now, Olberg, when he was trying to explain that, said that this was one of the attitude thruster jets firing.
1: Right.
0: Well, I don't want to call Olberg a liar, okay? I'll just say he was gravely mistaken. The gas that they use to position the shuttle around is an inert gas, okay?
1: Yes.
0: It's like, for example, it's like blowing carbon dioxide. Anybody that's ever had a BB gun that has used the little cylinders of gas, you
1: sure.
0: see no flash with that. It's just a puff of gas.
1: Right.
0: That will push the shuttle around. But yet, whatever that flash of light was, a split second later, this projectile thing came flashing up through the screen exactly at the position where this unidentified object had been just a split second before it made the dramatic turn. Now, they tried to say on that broadcast that this was simply ice from a wastewater dump. In other words, it was frozen urine the astronauts were dumping out. The problem with that was the water dump took place about 2 or 3 minutes after this event happened. So you've got a lot of inconsistencies there.
1: I know. All right, Jim, hold on. Don, I mean. Thank you, Jim. Don Ecker from UFO Magazine. Well, I don't know. What do you all think? We'll have the lines open after a while. Take a look at the lunar photographs. I'm Art Bell. 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

0: we have an engine fire.
1: Smoke was reported in the cabin, and passengers were evacuated via slides as a precautionary measure. The Airbus A321 was carrying 224 passengers and 7 crew members. Airport officials say they checked the fence line after the incident, finding it intact. The identity of the person, though, is still unknown. And the runway where the incident took place was shut down for a time so investigators could do their work. But according to airport officials, the accident scene has now been cleared and the runway is back open.
2: 12 people reported with minor injuries. A fighting flares up again between the U.S. and Iran as Washington awaits word from Tehran on a peace proposal.
3: Now, all was calm today in the UAE after 3 different missile and drone attacks from Iran earlier this week, and after U.S. destroyers came under attack in the Strait of Hormuz on 2 separate occasions. On the latter, Secretary of State Marco Rubio said U.S. forces launched a...
4: Only stupid countries don't shoot back when you're shot at, and we're not a stupid country.
3: And a senior British official telling our own Brett Baer the U.K. is getting in on the action, dispatching a Type 45 destroyer to the region. HMS Dragon has air defense capability, but cannot launch land attack missiles like our destroyers fire those Tomahawk cruise missiles. And the French have sent their only aircraft carrier to the Red Sea after a recent transit through the Suez Canal.
2: That's Fox's Lucas Tomlinson reporting from Dubai. A deal is yet to be made between the U.S. and Iran, but the ceasefire reportedly continues. 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
6: A few miles from the glass spires of Midtown Atlanta lies the South River Forest. In 2021 and 2022, the woods became a home to activists from all over the country.
7: I found a struggle worth fighting for.
6: Who gathered to stop the nearby construction of a massive new police training facility, nicknamed Cop City. There, in the forest, they built a different community.
7: The forest occupation or things like that present a vision of a society where we can have what we need and support each other without being at each other's throats or being subservient to each other.
6: Until one day, everything just shatters open.
8: At approximately 9 o'clock this morning, as law enforcement was moving through various sectors of the property, an individual, without warning, shot a Georgia State Patrol trooper.
9: What I heard was a full clip unload. It was just like a whole mess of shots just like blasting off.
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19: I don't get-

0: occasions. On the latter, Secretary of State Marco Rubio said U.S. forces launched a...
1: Only stupid countries don't shoot back when you're shot at. And we're not a stupid country.
0: And a senior British official telling our own Brett Baer the U.K. is getting in on the action, dispatching a Type 45 destroyer to the region. HMS Dragon has air defense capability, but cannot launch land attack missiles like our destroyers fire those Tomahawk cruise missiles. And the French have sent their only aircraft carrier to the Red Sea after a recent transit through the Suez Canal.
2: That's Fox's Lucas Tomlinson reporting from Dubai. A deal is yet to be made between the U.S. and Iran, but the ceasefire reportedly continues. 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

0: appreciate it. Always good to talk to you. Always good to
1: talk appreciate
0: to
1: it,
0: you.
1: Connie.
0: Thanks so much, Brett. Hey, we'll be seeing you soon. You too. We'll bring in one of my creepy hotspots and see how that goes with us together. All right. Okay, we have got Doug Meacham coming up for us for the next half of the show. And regressions. Stay with us. Connie Willis, Coast to Coast AM.

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1: Hey, this is Jamie Loftus, and this is my new weekly show, 16th Minute of Fame, the podcast where every episode I take a closer look at an internet character of the day. Who were they? What made them so notorious? How did the internet, or sometimes the algorithm, choose them? And what does a person do when they're suddenly confronted with more attention than the human psyche can handle? Take The Dress, a story that went uber viral in early 2015 in spite of being, well, kind of a boring optical illusion. A mother of the bride in Scotland took a picture of a dress she was thinking about wearing to her daughter's wedding. But she saw the dress as blue with black lace, and her daughter saw it as white with gold lace. One BuzzFeed post later, every single person on the internet was talking about the dress. But to me, the dress is a story about the last couple of months when the internet was still sort of fun. It was shortly before the stories that spread across the internet stopped being driven by exploited millennials with useless arts degrees and started being decided by algorithms hell-bent on growing internet usership at all costs. And on a long enough timeline, the story of the dress is one entangled with abuse and media exploitation. 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With the team at Cool Zone Media, we're taking these characters' 16th minute of fame to see what their moment meant to them and what it says about us.
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0: they're going to love each other like the way a parent loves a child or a child loves their parent, and they're willing to do anything for each other.
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2: Passengers begin to boarding. I'm Deborah Valentine, Fox News. The first group of passengers aboard a hantavirus-stricken cruise ship, which has docked off the coast of Spain, have begun departing the ship following examinations. Fox's Chanley Painter has the latest.
3: The hantavirus-plagued MV Hondius has arrived in the Canary Islands. The World Health Organization is reassuring people on the Spanish island that there is no risk to the public. There are currently some 140 passengers and crew on board the ship, where three people died earlier. They will now disembark in groups by nationality, then go straight to the airport for flights to their home country. 17 Americans on the ship will be flown to Nebraska, where they'll be monitored by a CDC team.
2: Three passengers died from the virus. 30 to 40 people who left the cruise ship April 24th from 12 countries are now being monitored. Six of those persons are in the U.S. Tensions remain high in the Strait of Hormuz as allies send support to the region. Fox's Alex Hogan has details from the White House.
4: U.S. Central Command says American forces have redirected 58 commercial vessels and disabled four since April 13th. CENTCOM also releasing footage of the U.S. military striking and disabling two Iranian oil tankers trying to breach the American blockade. One senior British official tells Fox the HMS Dragon Type 45 destroyer now is in the Gulf to protect ships in the waterway. The U.K.'s Ministry of Defense today explains that the ship will support efforts to clear mines and again protect ships. Britain and France have talked about this multinational coalition that they're going to try to create to protect ships in the waterway after the conflict wraps up.
2: Iran claims it's in no hurry to consider the latest U.S. peace proposal and has no deadline for responding to it. 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
6: So, Matt, you write a newsletter. 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
7: People frequently say to me, you know, I enjoy your newsletter, but I'd like to hear you say it into my ear. 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
6: Right. 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
6: Yeah. 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
7: 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I'm Matt Levine, the Money Stuff columnist at Bloomberg Opinion.
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1: The next steps. I'm Paul Stevens, Fox News. That cruise ship connected to a hantavirus outbreak now arriving in Spain, where passengers are disembarking.
2: Some of the more than 100 passengers on board the hantavirus plagued MV Hondius leaving the ship this morning. It arrived a few hours ago in the Canary Islands. The World Health Organization is reassuring people on the island that there's no risk to the public. And Spanish health officials say the passengers all remain asymptomatic. While none of the current passengers have tested positive for hantavirus, the outbreak did earlier kill 3 people on board and several others tested positive. The remaining passengers are now disembarking in groups by nationality, then go straight to the airport for flights to their home country. 17 Americans on the ship will be flown to Nebraska, where they'll be monitored by a CDC team.
1: And that's Fox's Chan Lee Painter. The cruise ship first set sail April 1 with the first death connected to the hantavirus reported on April the 11th. Tensions still high in the Strait of Hormuz as allies send support to the region.
3: U.S. Central Command says American forces have redirected 58 commercial vessels and disabled 4 since April 13th. CENTCOM also releasing footage of the U.S. military striking and disabling 2 Iranian oil tankers trying to breach the American blockade. One senior British official tells Fox the HMS Dragon Type 45 destroyer now is in the Gulf to protect ships in the waterway. The UK's Ministry of Defense today explains that the ship will support efforts to clear mines and again protect ships. Britain and France have talked about this multinational coalition that they're going to try to create to protect ships in the waterway after the conflict wraps up.
1: And that's Fox's Alex Hogan at the White House. Iran claiming it's in no hurry to consider the latest U.S. peace proposal and has no deadline for responding to it. 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
5: Good morning and happy Mother's Day. Patchy fog may populate the area early in the morning, but should dissipate as the day continues. Afternoon high temperatures reach back into upper 70s and lower 80s. Unfortunately, we do have another chance for showers and thunderstorms later this evening and early on Monday morning. Tonight, overnight lows fall back into upper 60s. This is meteorologist Alex Noel. Stay tuned to NBC 33 and Fox 44, or head over to LouisianaFirstNews.com for your full forecast.
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5: A spring storm system will bring active weather to parts of the plains and south, with strong thunderstorms possible from Texas into Oklahoma and the lower Mississippi Valley. Some storms could produce heavy rain, gusty winds, and hail. Meanwhile, much of the East Coast starts the day dry and mild, but scattered afternoon showers and thunderstorms will develop from the mid-Atlantic into portions of the southeast. Highs will reach in the 70s and lower 80s from Washington to Atlanta. The Midwest will see a mix of clouds and sunshine with scattered showers around the Great Lakes, while cooler air lingers across the northern plains and upper Midwest. Out west, it's warm and mainly dry with sunshine from California to the desert southwest. Temperatures will climb well into the 80s and 90s. And for Mother's Day celebrations across the Northeast, many areas will enjoy improving afternoon conditions with comfortable temperatures and a break from steady rain. And that's a look at your national forecast. I'm Jim Forbes.

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1: There is no international law that allows you to say, I'm going to put mines in an international body of water and I'm going to blow up ships that don't listen to us and try to go through.
2: Howard Lutnick is a pathological liar.
3: Welcome into the Weekend Dive. I'm Rory O'Neill. This week, there's a glimmer of hope that the standoff with Iran will soon come to an end. Secretary of State Marco Rubio briefing reporters this week, filling in for Caroline Leavitt, the White House press secretary who gave birth to a healthy baby daughter. Rubio announced that Operation Epic Fury was officially over.
1: As President Trump has said, and the facts clearly bear out, the United States of America holds all the cards. There is no scenario here in which if they decide to join a ladder of escalation, they wind up getting the last say. But our preference is for these straits to be opened to the way they're supposed to be opened, back to the way it was. Anyone can use it, no mines in the water, nobody paying tolls. That's what we have to get back to, and that's the goal here. Every day the conflict continues, however, our leverage on Iran will continue to increase, and their position will continue to weaken, especially as the blockade really begins to bite in conjunction with the sanctions.
3: Rubio said it's now up to Iran's leaders to decide what kind of country it wants to become.
1: There's a real diplomatic path. I'm not sure it's going to be one, but if there's a real diplomatic path and we continue to explore it, Steve and Jared are working on that very hard. If there is one there, it could be one that leads them to reconstruction, to prosperity, and to stability, and to not posing a threat to the world. The alternative is growing isolation, economic collapse, and ultimately total defeat.
3: Rubio argued that the temporary spike in gasoline prices will ultimately pay big dividends if Iran's pursuit of a nuclear weapon ends once and for all.
1: This is what I described at the very beginning of this. What was Iran's plan? You have to understand what their plan was. Their plan was they were going to build this conventional shield where they would have so many thousands of missiles and drones and rockets that they couldn't be attacked. And behind that conventional shield that they were trying to build, they would then break out and do whatever they wanted with their nuclear program. They no longer have that conventional shield. Okay, we told you guys from the very beginning, and we're very consistent in this messaging, the operation that has concluded was going to destroy their Navy. They have no Navy left. They don't. Not a Navy. They have small boats and Boston whalers, but they don't have a Navy left. They don't have an Air Force. I challenge you. When is the last time you read or heard about an Iranian jet flying anywhere? They don't have an Air Force. Their missile launching capability has been substantially degraded, and their industrial base, their defense industrial base, has been severely, severely damaged. So their ability to build a shield behind which they could hide their nuclear program was wiped out. That's a very substantial achievement, and that was the purpose of this operation from day one.
4: Their nuclear material in order for this war to end.
1: Well, that's one of the topics that needs to be discussed. I don't know about... I think you're linking it. The operation is over. Epic Fury, as the president notified Congress, we're done with that stage of it. Okay, we're now on to this project of freedom. As far as a negotiation is concerned, I think the president's been clear that part of the negotiation process has to be not just the enrichment, but what happens to this material that's buried deep somewhere that they have still have access to if they ever wanted to dig it out. That has to be addressed.
3: By Thursday of this week, Secretary Rubio was at the Vatican, meeting with Pope Leo on multiple issues. Deal or no deal in the Strait of Hormuz, somebody's making money. Naomi Buchanan is a market reporting fellow at Business Insider. And Naomi, since this whole military operation began with the U.S. and Israel striking into Iran, oil traders have been making a killing. But did they do this with inside knowledge? Why don't you set up what's happening for us?
5: We've obviously seen a huge increase in oil prices since the war started. And at this point, we're still well above where oil prices were pre-war, but we've seen a sharp downturn on Wednesday. There was reporting out that the U.S. and Iran are nearing a deal, and that was something that had oil prices go down as much as it was almost 12% at one point. So it was good news in the sense that it makes oil less expensive, and that's emerged as a key concern for inflation around the Iran war. But what we had kind of zoomed in on was that there was some very well-timed oil shorts that had happened leading up to that report coming out. So that is kind of what we were looking at.
3: An oil short, I don't really understand the mechanism, but I understand the idea of you're predicting, you're betting on the fact that the price of oil is going to go down. That's the bet. And the question is, did someone know that the price of oil was going to go down because of news leaking about this proposed deal?
5: really what the concern that some investing professionals had raised in online chatter was the timing of it. It was an Axios report that came out around 4:50 in the morning on Wednesday. And there was a large volume of oil shorts that were made around, I think it was around 3:50 or so, but it was an hour before the report had come out that this abnormally large volume of oil shorts were made. That is kind of what everyone's focused on.
3: Right. And then with those shorts, they were able to flip a profit of like $125 million in a matter of minutes, like an hour and 15 minutes.
5: Yeah. So that's like another interesting part of this that stands out is that right on the report, there was a dramatic decline, but oil prices didn't stay as low as that. They did come back up a little bit, but still like there was a decline day over day. So yeah, there was, after these shorts were made, they were able to, it was a very profitable trade for these very well-timed trades, we can say. But of course, like there is only so much we can do without knowing, you know, the identity of the traders or being able to confirm very specific details like that. But there certainly is cause for concern, according to investing pros online that are voicing these concerns.
3: So is that illegal? Is that, especially with global markets, it must be a lot more confusing.
5: Yeah, so that certainly is one of the concerns that investors have, is having, you know, this trust in global financial markets that there isn't any sort of insider trading or other misconduct happening. With this specific instance, that's something that we're certainly going to be watching, whether there would be a DOJ probe into it or something that officials would want to take a closer look at. But it's one of those things where it'll take some time to kind of dissect what exactly went on, especially like you said, with global financial markets, it is quite complicated.
3: Would you start pulling out of that business if you say somebody's got the in? It's a sucker bet for someone on the outside.
5: It's definitely a concern to the extent that we had in my reporting, I'd found that there was some energy analysts who had used this discourse that's happening about these well-timed trades and the concerns around that, who had said this is a great example of like why we tell our clients that you shouldn't be trading on day-to-day volatility because it might be something that's been intentionally driven by other investors, and how messy it can get when you are trying to do those day trading type, very short timeline investments. But investors need to kind of stick to their thesis and not be too swayed by these headlines that are coming in, especially when there are these concerns that are looming.
3: You can read Naomi's full article this week on Business Insider. Naomi Buchanan, a market reporting fellow at BI. Hey, Naomi, thanks so much for your time.
5: Yes, thank you so much for having me.
3: Government guardrails for AI. As the Weekend Dive continues, I'm Rory O'Neill.

0: news and events. The Weekend Dive.
1: Operation Epic Fury is concluded. We achieved the objectives of that operation.
2: Hantavirus is a rare but serious infection.
3: Welcome back to the Weekend Dive. I'm Rory O'Neill. Shortened training programs designed to get new immigration and customs enforcement agents on the job more quickly will soon be discontinued. News Nation's Xavier Walton has that story.
4: Certainly a bipartisan concern, but make no mistake about it. Right here, what we're talking about this morning is a major pivot in how the Trump administration really does continue to carry out its immigration crackdown. Now, the administration reportedly scrapping its fast-track training program for new ICE recruits. Officials say they're now prioritizing experienced, seasoned law enforcement and adding back training that was cut, giving some recent recruits an extra 30 days of training they didn't get before. Now, this follows months of aggressive hiring, where ICE actually more than doubled its workforce to about 22,000 officers. According to some reports, this was to speed up onboarding to meet the growing demands from the Trump administration of mass deportation efforts. This led to reports that shortened training and looser vetting processes potentially allowed underqualified recruits in the field before they were actually ready.
5: I watched ICE dismantle the training program, cutting 240 hours of vital classes from a 584-hour program. Classes that teach the Constitution, our legal system, firearms training, the use of force, lawful arrests, proper detention, and the limits of officers' authority.
4: Administration officials say that this reshaping, if you will, is about, you know, raising standards, not necessarily lowering them. I mean, that more experienced in the field, or more experienced rather, along with more hands-on training could actually make operations more effective. On the flip side, critics argue fewer agents could also lead to more targeted and possibly more aggressive operations in the future.
3: The DHS said that ICE training does not end when officers leave the academy, and that agents will be continually updated on changes to protocols in the program. Uncle Sam is about to get more involved in AI. Ashley Gold is the senior tech policy reporter at Axios. And Ashley, this week you wrote about how the Trump administration is going to start working with some of the biggest names in AI to make sure that these platforms are doing more good than harm.
6: Yeah, absolutely. So this is just new agreements announced by this part of the Commerce Department, which is called the Center for AI Security and Industry. And basically, these are building on some announcements that this group already had. And now Google DeepMind, Microsoft, and xAI are agreeing to voluntarily test their newest models with this panel within the Commerce Department to sort of check in with them, make sure that they're safe before they are deployed to the public. But I do want to note that this is a process where the government doesn't have power to sort of veto the deployment to the public, but it is a sign of the company sort of just looping in the government and making sure they're aware of the capabilities of what these models can do.
3: Well, and what are we scared that they can do?
6: I think what we're most scared about these days is what the most powerful cyber models, that includes Anthropic's Mythos, can do to government systems. These models are really helpful to find cybersecurity bugs and flaws, but put in the wrong hands or not controlled correctly, they can sort of evade human oversight to dangerous things, such as, you know, launching attacks or otherwise, spelling out for people how they could carry out a terrorist attack. There was recently a briefing on the Hill where lawmakers saw what some of these models can do if their safety restrictions were removed. So we're entering this new sort of realm in the AI story here in Washington, where the abilities are getting really, really advanced. And what was a very pro-innovation, anti-regulatory stance is moving towards one that might be a little more cautious.
3: And that's interesting, because this is a big reversal for this administration. Their policy had been hands off, right?
6: Yes. So I do want to note that the Center for AI Standards and Innovation, sorry, I misspoke on what it stood for before, is something that was founded under the Biden administration as part of their AI executive order. It still kept going under Trump, too. It was renamed, and some of its priorities were shifted around a little bit. So So these sort of voluntary back and forth deals with companies have been going on. However, you haven't seen Commerce highlighting this work before, and you haven't seen them trying to get more companies to sign on. So the fact that they wanted more companies to do the sort of pre-deployment testing that Anthropic and OpenAI were already doing, that's significant. And then we have talk at the White House from, you know, Secretary of Defense and even White House Advisor Susie Wiles and others, that there's a sense that these models are very powerful and could be dangerous. And administration officials are starting to have safety in mind and not just sort of go, go, go, you know, just full blessing to sort of do whatever they want. That's a significant change. In February of last year, Vice President J.D. Vance, you know, took the stage at an international AI conference and said, you know, the future of AI is not going to be won by hand-wringing about safety. So in just over a year, the tune has changed.
3: Well, and at the inauguration, we saw all the billionaire owners of these AI companies standing right behind the president, right, as he was giving his inaugural address. And it seemed that they were all on the same page together, as you said, sort of going, you know, full steam ahead, and things look like they're changing.
6: Yeah. And I mean, everything is rhetoric until the White House actually comes out and announces something new. And it's doubtful that those AI companies, some of the ones that you said were at the inauguration, they're not going to want to see, you know, a future where they are subject to government testing and government approval before they deploy new models. They're going to think that goes a little too far, even though they have argued for some sort of regulation in the past. So I think that this new pivot to safety is going to set up a couple new fights, probably among Republicans, because some are very, you know, safety-minded for AI and some are just pro-innovation-minded. And even among the tech companies and the AI companies, because some of them are going to be more, you know, excited to, you know, have some new rules to comply with than others. So this is sort of a new chapter of the AI policy conversation in D.C. that has a different tone than we've seen in the past year and a half.
3: And it shows how they're trying to figure things out, right? I mean, the mantra is we must beat China in AI. We must be cutting edge, but you don't want to cut yourself either with the cutting edge.
6: Absolutely. So competition with China has been one of the main drivers for, you know, saying that we need to have a permissionless innovation system because, you know, if we could slow ourselves down in the race with China. But even China and the U.S. together are starting to see what benefits they may get from cooperating on some international rules and norms. The Wall Street Journal reported that AI might become an official part of the dialogue when President Trump travels to China next week. So, you know, the fact that our two nations would be talking about AI and safety instead of just straight up competing on it is a huge shift, even globally.
3: Ashley Gold is the senior tech policy reporter at Axios, taking a look at how some guardrails may be emerging when it comes to the government and AI. Hey, Ashley, thanks so much for the report.
6: Thank you.
3: This week in Washington, an appellate court heard arguments after Defense Secretary Pete Hegseth appealed a judge's order that blocked the DOD from punishing Senator Mark Kelly for advising service members to ignore illegal orders. Senator Kelly spoke to reporters after the hearing.
7: This administration argued in federal court that not only do I not have the same freedom of speech rights as other Americans, but that the millions of other retired veterans across the country don't either. Anytime a retired veteran says something that the Secretary of Defense doesn't like, they can be punished. So the people who have given the most in service to this country wouldn't be free to say what they believe. It's absurd and it's outrageous. It is an outrageous violation of our constitutional rights.
3: No word on when the court may rule. The cruise ship haunted by the Hauntavirus, plus the cost of celebrating Mother's Day as the weekend dive continues. I'm Rory O'Neill.
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35: 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That's Rob Gronkowski. And guess what, folks? We're teammates again. And we're going to welcome you guys all to Dudes on Dudes.
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35: That sounds a little weird, but that's what this is going to be. Roberto, what's Dudes on Dudes?
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35: 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Is Randy Moss a stud or a freak? Is Tom Brady a dog or a dude's dude?
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29: A spring storm system will bring active weather to parts of the plains and south, with strong thunderstorms possible from Texas into Oklahoma and the lower Mississippi Valley. Some storms could produce heavy rain, gusty winds, and hail. Meanwhile, much of the East Coast starts the day dry and mild, but scattered afternoon showers and thunderstorms will develop from the mid-Atlantic into portions of the southeast. Highs will reach in the 70s and lower 80s from Washington to Atlanta. The Midwest will see a mix of clouds and sunshine with scattered showers around the Great Lakes, while cooler air lingers across the northern plains and upper Midwest. Out west, it's warm and mainly dry with sunshine from California to the desert southwest. Temperatures will climb well into the 80s and 90s. And for Mother's Day celebrations across the Northeast, many areas will enjoy improving afternoon conditions with comfortable temperatures and a break from steady rain. And that's a look at your national forecast. I'm Jim Forbes.
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2: The acting director of the CDC says the risk of hantavirus to the American public is very low. This comes as officials handle an outbreak of the disease on a cruise ship headed to Europe. Three people on board that ship have already died from suspected hantavirus infection. The CDC says the State Department is leading a coordinated whole-of-government response, including direct contact with passengers and engagement with international and domestic health authorities. Meanwhile, a new case of hantavirus has been found on the island where that luxury ship made a stop last month. Egg consumption is associated with a lower risk of Alzheimer's disease for seniors 65 and older.
3: That's according to a new study published in the Journal of Nutrition. Researchers at California's Loma Linda University found that eating one egg a day for at least 5 days a week reduces Alzheimer's risk by up to 27%. They say that eggs are known to support brain health. The American Egg Board provided some of the funding for the study. I'm Mark Mayfield.
2: Health update, I'm Scott Pringle.
4: News from the NBA, Steve Kerr agrees to a new 2-year deal to return as Warriors head coach. Oklahoma City hammers the Lakers 131-108, Thunder a 3-0 series edge. A.J. Mitchell a career playoff high, 24 points and 10 assists. Shea Gilgeous-Alexander with 23. In the East, the Cavs over the Pistons by 7. Detroit's up 2-1. Donovan Mitchell leads away with 35. MLB, the Jays over the Angels 14-1. Toronto a 7-run fifth inning. The A's beat the O's 6-2. Brett Rooker goes deep. Reds knock off the Astros 3-1. That ends Cincinnati's 8-game skid. Marlins over the Nationals 8-7. Jacob Marcy with a 3-run homer. Phillies 9 and the Rockies 3. Alec Bohm with a couple home runs. In 11 frames, Twins top the Guardians 2-1. Byron Buxton an RBI double in the 11th. The Rangers blank the Cubs 6-0. That ends Chicago's 10-game winning streak. Royals over the Tigers 5-1. Bobby Witt inside the park home run. That's sports. I'm Trey Bender.
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6: Just before midnight on Saturday, February 19th, 2005, Danielle Imbeau and her friend Richard Patron left a crowded Philadelphia bar. 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
8: It does not make sense. 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
6: What happened to Danielle and Richard?
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31: More than me is not worthy of me. Love for family members must not be greater than your love for the Lord. I know you love your children, mothers. I know you love your son. I know you love your daughter. But do you love God? Is your personal love for God greater than your love for your children? Because if not, you've got things backwards. It's your personal love for God that has to be first. Jesus said it's the greatest commandment of all, to love the Lord your God with all your heart, with all your soul, with all your mind. Now, if you have a problem with your children and you just can't get them to act right, what do you do? Psalm 34:17, the righteous cry out and the Lord hears them, and he will deliver them from all of their troubles. Pray for your children. Confess your attitude of frustration and despair, which can be sin. Bitterness can happen. Confess those mental attitude sins to God. Don't let them eat you alive, because if you stay full of bitterness, if you stay full of frustration, and you have no hope, then you're going to live a miserable life as an individual. That's not God's plan for you. This is what is hard for parents to understand. At one point in time, your children has to be turned loose. You do all you can do to evangelize them. You do all you can do to implant the Word of God in their soul. You do all you can do to teach them the divine institutions of freedom, marriage, family, nationalism. You want them to understand God's plan for their life. But at some point in time, they have to make up their own mind. And so you have to remember that these are God's children, not necessarily yours. Yes, you took care of them when they were born. Yes, you bore them from your own womb, but now they're grown. And now they're responsible for their own decisions. And you cannot let your children steal your joy. That was one of the things I've talked about before on this radio show. You cannot let your children steal your joy. So pray for your children, mothers. Lift your children up before the Lord. Relax. Stand firm. Trust in the Lord Jesus Christ with all your heart. You can read about the prodigal son in the Bible. Look it up for yourself and see that he went wayward down the my way highway, but he returned. After he got under some discipline, he came back home and said, "Father, I've sinned. I'm no longer worthy to be called your son." But the father received him back home again, loved him. And I'm sure the mother did also as well. A lot of times mothers' names aren't mentioned in the Bible, but these are some of the women I'm talking about. The mother of Noah, the mother of Samson, the mother of Moses. And of course, we talked about Eve, the wife of Adam. So what do you think? Are you a mother? This is your Mother's Day. This is your day to be rejoice and be, if your kids are squared away and they're all doing fantastic. I know some families like this. I'm actually jealous of them because they have such wonderful children. And you wonder, what did they do that I didn't do? Well, I don't know what they did I didn't do. But they have phenomenal children that go on to be great, wonderful Americans, great, wonderful Christians that love the Lord with all their heart. That's what all of us want. We want our kids to grow up to be fantastic kids and have fantastic grandchildren and all of that to glorify God to the maximum. So I sure hope you're listening this morning. If you've never trusted Christ as your Savior, it is the single most significant decision you could ever make. The Bible says, "Whosoever should call upon the name of the Lord shall be saved." There's no reason for you to walk around wondering if you're going to heaven. Because the Bible says these things are written so that you might know that you have eternal life. Not hope, not try, not wish, but you can know it. Because the Bible says he that has the Son has life. He that hath not the Son of God hath not life. If you've never received Christ as your Savior, this is the day to do it. You can do what the Bible says, "Whosoever should call upon the name of the Lord shall be saved." In a minute, you can bow your head and you can tell God the Father you're a sinner. And you're willing to receive the Lord Jesus Christ as your Savior. And that single act of faith will be the greatest decision you ever make in your entire life. It will be your ticket to heaven. It'll be your ticket to a fantastic future. No more pain, no more tears, no more sorrow. The old things will be passed away. Okay, Mama, I hope you enjoyed the show today. And the kids, if you're listening, I have one final question. Did you call your mama today?
0: 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If you'd like to contact Rick, please write to him at P.O. 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

0: A mother of the bride in Scotland took a picture of a dress she was thinking about wearing to her daughter's wedding. But she saw the dress as blue with black lace, and her daughter saw it as white with gold lace. One BuzzFeed post later, every single person on the internet was talking about the dress. But to me, the dress is a story about the last couple of months when the internet was still sort of fun. It was shortly before the stories that spread across the internet stopped being driven by exploited millennials with useless arts degrees and started being decided by algorithms hell-bent on growing internet usership at all costs. And on a long enough timeline, the story of the dress is one entangled with abuse and media exploitation. Internet history is a tricky thing to be invested in. It feels like every time a Bad Ruth business billionaire buys up another platform, history starts being erased. 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
6: Has this war made the U.S. stronger strategically or the opposite?
7: I think it's pretty much made the U.S. Weaker. Ultimately, I don't think this has been exactly what the United States bargained for.
8: And there you go. There's CBS Evening News coverage of the war in Iran. You ask one guy, did the war make the U.S. stronger or weaker? He goes with weaker. And in other news, what the hell? I actually uttered an oath out loud when I saw that in the news last night. I like Elliot Ackerman. That was the analyst there. His book about war. One of the best things I've ever read in my life about war. Highly recommend it to anyone. You can listen to it. He reads the book if you do the audio book, but it's so good. But anyway, asking one guy who says this has been, it's been bad for the United States, well, that's the final word, is nuts. If you've been paying attention to the war at all, there are all kinds of different opinions by lots of people giving their straight analysis of it's been a success, it's been a failure, it's been this, it's that, you know, mixture of... That's just, why? Why do we need to do this? Why treat us like we're idiots? Because we are idiots? Is that why?
5: That's the one right there.
8: Yeah. That was the CBS Evening News. God, that and bothered me.
5: Quote unquote journalists, talking heads, they're so incurious, as I'm frequently saying. I mean, it was obvious that he was noodling through the answer and gave an answer. It's made us weaker. How do you not follow up with, in what way? You obviously were struggling to answer that definitively. Tell me about your thinking. No, of course not. No, you just, good thing or bad thing. Good thing or bad thing.
8: And actually, just we're going to play that to tease that we'll talk about the war in Iran later, not here. But every one of these discussions, whether it's made us weaker, stronger, price of gas, whatever it is around with the war with Iran, needs to be filtered through the, is it worth it to stop them from having a nuclear weapon filter?
5: And a heap and helping of, we're in the middle of it, so hard to say.
8: Yeah, and it's not over yet. Right. But anyway, more on that later. So the Epstein note is out. Here's what it said. If they find my body, Hillary did it, signed Epstein's mom, which is a joke.
5: A lot of ways to interpret that. It's a puzzle.
8: You can only get the Epstein's mom joke if you're at least 60 years old. From Welcome Back, Kotter, back in the day. Anyway, here's the actual report on Epstein's suicide note, whether it's real or not.
9: This is the purported suicide note that his former cellmate claims Jeffrey Epstein left behind the first time he tried to kill himself in jail. A federal judge ordered it unsealed tonight, giving the public and investigators their first look at it. They investigated me for months, found nothing, the note said. It is a treat to be able to choose one's time to say goodbye. What you want me to do? No fun. Not worth it.
5: Wow. All right. You know, it's funny. I had the same gripe. The Wall Street Journal has an article about this thing. It is 3, 6, 7 lines long, partial lines long, and they all edit it and summarize it for you. It's 7 lines long. Just say what it says. Here's what it says. They investigated me for months, found nothing. So 15-year-old charge is unreadable. It is a treat to be able to decide, choose when time to say goodbye. What you want me to do? Bust out crying? No fun, not worth it.
8: That's my new slogan.
5: No fun, not worth it. I'm going to bellow that as I leave many a gathering. Meetings, court hearings, you name it.
8: Oh, and you just leave it. You're not arguing toward hanging yourself with your pants. You're a different argument.
5: I'm going to stand up and say, no fun, not worth it, and walk out.
8: Aaron Katursky of ABC News goes on to say that it hasn't been verified if it's real or not, at least yet. And the question looms of, if this existed all these years, how did it just come out now? Which seems a little...
4: odd.
5: Well, it's a sealed part of a case involving one of his cellmates.
8: But still, somebody had to know that it existed. The cellmate knew it existed, obviously. And various lawyers, judges, whoever. All this time with everything going on with Epstein, there was a suicide note out there and it was kept secret. I find it hard to believe.
5: This con, it was one of his possessions. I don't know the law around this. It's possible it would be highly illegal to release it as it's evidence in a case. This guy was, I would guess, trying to use it as leverage to get a reduced sentence or whatever.
8: You going to tell me nobody would make an illegal leak around the Epstein case at this point?
5: Absolutely not. That's be unethical, Jack.
8: Really a throwback your head hilarious statement right there.
5: Yeah, I grant you that. Yeah, especially if TMZ is paying, you know, seven figures for it or whatever.
8: Everything around the Epstein case has been probably shouldn't have been leaked from day one.
5: Yeah, true enough.
8: And it's his first suicide attempt, which I had forgotten existed, which to me makes it all the more likely that he killed himself, which I've always believed anyway. The fact that he tried to kill himself once before and nobody's doubting that that was real, or I've never heard anybody doubt that his first suicide attempt was for real. If you try to kill yourself once and fail, and then you end up killing yourself and everybody jumps to the conclusion of he couldn't have killed himself, seems kind of weird to me.
5: Of course. Sure. Michael, the part you need to use is what you want me to do, bust out crying? You need to yell that at Jack now and again. No fun, not worth it.
10: I'll keep that in mind.
5: Excellent.
8: No fun, not worth it.
5: Yeah.
8: Is that the kind of note you would write right before you hang yourself in your cell?
5: I like the, it's a treat to be able to choose one's time to say goodbye.
8: That sounds real.
5: Sure.
8: But no, of course, he's a sociopath at least.
5: Incredibly self-indulgent to the point of victimizing many other people.
8: Because I was about to say, you got nothing for kids, wife, friends, posterity, nothing. But he's a sociopath who lived purely for his own pleasure. And the pleasure had come to an end. So,
5: well, he had neither wife nor kids. So that would be odd to shout out to them.
8: He has no kids?
5: I don't think so.
8: Never married?
5: Yeah, Ghislaine Maxwell.
8: I don't know if you'd think I'd know this, but I don't know it. I've never heard reference to a wife or kids.
5: No, me neither. No. I don't think he's the Marion type.
8: Either way, I suppose if you're a sociopath who's lived only for pleasure, there's not much to say when you've reached the end of the road. I guess the pleasure's over. Oot.
5: Who else are you going to name check? Jack, his beloved Uncle Jim and the Easter Bunny? What are you? You're in fantasy land here. Outrageous. I'm just mad because he was right about somebody would have leaked it. The cellmate, Nicholas Tartaglione, Nicky Tarts, guarantees called Nicky Tarts on the street, briefly shared the Manhattan cell with Epstein. He said he found the letter and gave it to his lawyers. The former police officer was later convicted of multiple murder counts and sentenced to life in prison. So he's a real treat.
8: Wow.
5: Yikes.
8: Yeah. Before we take a break and move on to other stuff, well, first this and then my favorite clip of the day.
5: Excellent. 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
8: So we've got to talk about the war in Iran at some point, where we are on that. There was a mayoral debate for Los Angeles. I really get the sense that in terms of news coverage, I think in California and nationally, there seems to be more attention on the mayoral race in L.A. than the governor's race, for whatever reason.
5: There's a lot there, I think.
8: I don't know if it's the personalities or the storyline with the fires or whatever.
5: Oh, yeah, that's it. You've got A, entertainment, because you got some big personalities, including this Spencer Pratt. Is that his name?
8: Yeah.
5: I'm not young enough to have watched his reality show. But so you got him. You got Karen Bass, who's a big name. You have The Wildfire, which is a compelling narrative. And you've got a city that may be the target of more fascination around the world than anywhere else. Mm. Los Angeles, where dreams and movies are born.
8: So we've got some of the debate stuff a little bit later this hour, and we want to talk about the rise in anti-Semitism. But this is my favorite clip of the day. This is we opened the show with the opening clip from the show there, Michael. This is about the people getting sick and dying on the ship, the cruise ship and all that sort of stuff. They think they've nailed down where the hantavirus came from.
10: The point of infection may have been Argentina, where investigators say the leading theory is that a couple caught the disease before boarding, exposed to rodents during a bird-watching tour that included a stop at a landfill.
5: Wow. Honey, did you sign us up for this tour?
8: Let's stop here in Argentina and go check out the... See, I've got every book, every bird in my book, I've checked the mark, including some very rare birds, but I haven't seen the Argentinian trash S bird yet. So let's go over to this landfill and watch it peck around in the garbage. Sure, a lot of rat feces around here. Anyway, we'll overlook...
5: I wouldn't worry about it.
8: I wouldn't worry about it either. Holy crap!
5: Yeah, I'm telling you, that's not a pleasant outing.
8: I always thought part of the whole bird watching appeal would be some of the locales you would go to observe the birds, not a landfill.
5: Right. Honey, look, it's the Argentinian refuse hawk. Beautiful plumage. Or maybe they were rat watching and they followed the rats to a bird sanctuary and were disappointed at all the birds flying around.
8: Rat watching, that's what I should do. We're going to New York this summer. We're going to see
5: dread disease.
8: We're going to try to see the North American subway rat.
5: Ugh. And it's one of them habitat. Pizza rats they got there in New York.
8: Ew. we got more on the way that we mentioned. Stay here.
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3: But you know what will not change is America and how wonderful we are. As
1: wow,
3: laid out,
1: that was a good transition. Wow.
3: Jeez.
4: It's beautiful.
3: As laid out by Marco Rubio yesterday, and I thought, why can't other politicians sound this great when they're talking up the United States? Here's Marco Rubio yesterday.
5: My hope for America?
6: And how do you personally deal with that?
5: Yeah, look, I mean, my hope for America is what it's always been. I think it's the hope I hope we all share. We want it to continue to be the place where anyone from anywhere can achieve anything. Where you're not limited by the circumstances of your birth, by the color of your skin, by your ethnicity, but frankly, it's a place where you are able to overcome challenges and achieve your full potential. I think that should be the goal of every country in the world, frankly, but I think in the U.S., we're not perfect. Our history is not one of perfection, but it's still better than anybody else's history, and ours is a story of perpetual improvement. Each generation has left the next generation of Americans freer, more prosperous, safer, and that is our goal as well. But it is a unique and exceptional country, and as we come upon this 250-year anniversary, I think we have a lot to learn and be proud of in our history. It is one of perpetual and continuous improvement, where each generation has done its part to bring us closer to fulfilling the vision that the founders of this country had upon its founding. So,
3: that is so good, and I wish every politician could spew that out that way. Particularly, I like, this is the thing I need to have at the ready all the time when you run into the haters. Our record is better than everybody else's. Mm-hmm. Everybody. Show me the country that has a better record than us. You want to go with France or England? What country are you using as an example of being so fantastic throughout world history that it's better than the United States?
1: Yeah, yeah. You can maybe get the impressionable college kids with that argument. That might make sense to them as they learn more. You know, the activists know that, but you can't admit that if you're going to overthrow a system. So they've got to continue to make the completely spurious, ridiculous claim that this is the most racist country on earth.
3: Yeah, you're never going to get the Marxists probably, but I think there's too much of the bulk of the like regular people that buy into mm-hmm. that crap just because there aren't enough people making the case as good as Marco just did.
1: Right. Yeah.
3: That Reagan used to all the time, for instance.
1: Yeah, I'm a huge fan of Marco, have been for a very long time. That was beautiful. That was great. It was perfectly said. And of course, because he did well at the briefing, it sparked 2028 chatter. Fundraisers and what do you call them? Political consultants have said he could have vaulted past J.D. Vance. Blah, blah, blah. It's like, guys, it's May of 2026. We're involved in a war. Our debt just passed the GDP. And it's so ironic, given our freedom-loving quote of the day from Karl Popper talking about how everybody's constantly putting their hope in the next person will be wonderful and lead us out of the wilderness. Washington is so obsessed with who's in, who's out, who's on top, who's looking like they could be on top, who's going to win, who's going to seize the reins of power, in a way that it's sad that politics has become the true American pastime.
3: Yeah.
1: Because that's not what we should be paying attention to. We should be paying attention to how are we being governed right now, specifically in your town, then your county, then your state, and if it ever comes up, the federal government. It's so bass-ackwards.
3: If I may indulge 2028 talk briefly, I wonder if the thing you need to be to get the Republican nomination, as even the numbers among Republicans and MAGA people have slid on Trump. I wonder if by the time we get to nominating time, if it'll be better to be seen as an extension of Trump like J.D. Vance or a break from Trump, which I think Marco Rubio, I don't think Marco Rubio is tainted by Trump. J.D. Vance is going to try to run, I think, as like an extension of Trump, keeping the Trump thing going. I don't think Marco Rubio is going to be that. All I'm talking about for the primary voter. I think the Republicans might be ready. Even Republican primary voters might be ready for a new page, and Marco's the guy.
1: By the time we get there, yeah, we're not there yet, but it's possible. I think both of those guys are smart enough to perceive what are the what parts of Trump's legacy are still attractive to masses of voters and what aren't, and thread that needle. Who can do it more skillfully?
3: I'm a Rubio guy. I'll buy a hat today. I don't know what the hell J.D. Vance is.
1: Neither does he. I mean, he might have core beliefs, and he just puts them aside to hang on to proximity to power, because that's the only way you win in D.C. You know, the gray area of cynicism versus practicality, everybody draws their line differently.
3: Trump did threaten, though, and I've said this several times in the last several weeks. Dude, you can't keep, I mean, it's like the parent analogy we always use. You can't keep threatening the sanction and not follow through. Pretty soon your kid is just going to walk all over you.
1: Yeah.
3: One more time and I'm taking your phone. Yeah, I've still got my phone. You've been saying that for a month, so I think I will go ahead and ignore you as I walk to my room.
1: Yeah, no kidding. Oh, boy.
3: All right, well. I'll bet he may. I could be wrong. I've said it, been wrong several times in the last several weeks. He's holding off. I don't think he wants to, like, restart the war at the level that he's talking about, but I think he's going to.
1: He's going to, like, four or five times. And
3: throwing out a little check yourself before you wreck yourself.
1: You know, we got a second. You got to do a 44 for me, Michael.
5: So, look, the time's come for Iran to make a sensible choice. And it's not easy for them to do that, obviously, because they have a fracture in their own leadership system. And apart from that, I mean, the top people in that government are, to say the least, they're insane in the brain. And so we need to address
1: that. Which I believe that's enough as a reference to the Cypress Hill hit of a similar title back in, what, the 90s? Insane in the membrane, insane in the brain.
3: Is that just the way he thinks and talks, or does he feel like that is going to get him votes or something?
1: Oh, no, I think that's just the references. If he's looking, if I'm for his looking age. For a phrase in my head, yeah, I'll probably have some sort of classic rock lyric come to the fore now and again. He's younger, a little bit younger. He's a hip-hop guy.
3: And he might want to make a clear break, generational break from Trump would have to make Patty Page references if he's going to use lyrics.
1: Good pull there.
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1: Look out. You should ask for a little more, I promise you. There's never a team member on that line that's going to say no to you. We will continue to put heaping spoonfuls of food in bowls and Doritos. It has always been our brand ethos, and it is still to this day. We serve big, beautiful bowls and burritos. No questions asked. I tell my team all the time, put as much food in that bowl and burrito as you possibly can. I want the consumer to tell you it's too big.
2: That's a good wow. Chipotle. Wow.
3: It's the CEO.
2: So is that, I'm amazed. I don't feel like I go to restaurants because, oh, their portions are so giant. I don't ever go anywhere where the portions aren't giant. So that's not a draw for me.
3: That's squarely aimed at the young man market, isn't it?
2: Or the poor?
3: Or the gal who knows she can get 2 to 3 meals out of the burrito that's the same size as her head. Yes.
2: The problem with burritos is every time I get one anywhere, when I start with it, holding it in my hands, just like I held Sam and Henry when they were babies, roughly the same size.
3: Yes.
2: The burrito, wherever I bought it. I said to my son the other night, do not let me eat this whole thing. Look, I'm holding this. This thing feels like it weighs 5 pounds. There's no way I should eat this whole thing, all right? If half of this isn't left when I stop, I've made a mistake. And then I eat the whole thing.
3: Damn, you're like a hungry bear.
2: Well, you get going and it tastes good and you think, ah, but then I'd have to wrap it up and put it in the car and the car's going to smell. Might as well just eat it.
3: Okay, all right. Yeah, show of hands to those of us who are able to restrain ourselves and take a bit home. Yes, that's fine. Anyway,
2: well, I used to tell my kids.
3: It's part of your charm.
2: If I eat this, punch me in the neck. You know, whatever. Like, then Henry punched me in the neck one time, not realizing he was kind of what I was like. You know, a saying rather than ordered. Wow. It really hurt getting punched in the neck, so I've had to change my directions.
3: Yeah, imagine getting stabbed in the neck, like in the L.A. mayor debate. Anyway, so the other day we brought you the story of how Mar-a-Lago face is the hottest thing in plastic surgery, and how really rich women show how rich they are, not with a designer handbag too easy to get, not by flying first class too easy to do. No, by getting their face carved up, by getting too much, quote unquote, plastic surgery. It's insane. Beauty standards, especially for women, are one of the most just fascinating and crazy topics on earth. The most coveted cosmetic enhancement in Asia right now, elf ears. Demand for injections and other measures to artificially enhance ears is soaring, especially in South Korea, where a wide face is something to hide. Elf ears are the coveted look in beauty-obsessed South Korea, where residents seem to be on a never-ending quest for cosmetic improvements children.
2: That basically be pointy ears?
3: Larger, more out from your head, and or pointy ears.
2: Wow, the larger out from your head is a surgery that was like lots of people get to get rid of that.
3: Yes, in the West. Yeah, larger ears can create the illusion of a smaller face, a prized trade in East Asia where big heads aren't usually a big plus. Japanese use handheld massage rollers to reduce overnight facial swelling. Chinese deride people with larger, flatter mugs as having pancake faces. Koreans idolize an angular V-shaped jawline. Evidently, the elf ear movement swept through all of those countries in recent years, but has really stayed on in South Korea. The country is home to the Beauty Belt, a Seoul neighborhood that has more plastic surgery clinics than L.A., Miami, and Rio de Janeiro combined.
2: I feel like advanced Western society used to look at those African tribes, like that put the plates in their lips to make their lips all big and flappy. Or if you put the rings around your neck to stretch your neck out, is like really backwards and simple. And how ridiculous is that? But we're doing the same thing, just in a different way.
3: Yeah.
2: It's just as ridiculous to do whatever Jeff Bezos' wife is doing.
3: And here's a glimpse of the modern world. Elf ears first emerged about 5 years ago when an influencer in China posted about undergoing surgery to have more prominent pointy ears. The hashtag elf ear cosmetic surgery now has more than 780 million views on China's Weibo. That's just China, which is admittedly a giant country. But as the trend took hold, less invasive options began to arise for the elf ear curious. Besides filler injections, there's also tape designed to create a similar effect when wedged behind the ears. Still, the look didn't fully latch on. lockdown in South Korea until last year when a K-pop singer named Mimi, part of the Oh My Girl group, confessed to using elf ear tape. Thousands of ear tape products proliferated online. 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
2: I don't think I could date a chick with elf ears. 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
3: I don't know. Elfin haircut is kind of cute, but I don't know if I need the ears.
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0: says American forces have redirected 58 commercial vessels and disabled four since April 13th. CENTCOM also releasing footage of the U.S. military striking and disabling two Iranian oil tankers trying to breach the American blockade. One senior British official tells Fox the HMS Dragon Type 45 destroyer now is in the Gulf to protect ships in the waterway. The U.K.'s Ministry of Defense today explains that the ship will support efforts to clear mines and, again, protect ships. Britain and France have talked about this multinational coalition that they're going to try to create to protect ships in the waterway after the conflict wraps up.
1: Fox's Alex Hogan at the White House. 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
3: Good morning and happy Mother's Day. Patchy fog may populate the area early in the morning, but should dissipate as the day continues. Afternoon high temperatures reach back into upper 70s and lower 80s. Unfortunately, we do have another chance for showers and thunderstorms later this evening and early on Monday morning. Tonight, overnight lows fall back into upper 60s. This is meteorologist Alex Noel. Stay tuned to NBC 33 and Fox 44, or head over to LouisianaFirstNews.com for your full forecast.
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0: 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Christy, Matt, welcome. Christy, do you get nervous about the headlines? I go to the Golf Channel. Matt's on board with me going to the Golf Channel, probably. I go to the Golf Channel. I don't worry. I didn't watch any news. I don't watch news very often.
1: The news is definitely not designed to relax you. Unfortunately, in our, you know, day and time, we never see anything positive on the news. And you know, one day I actually sat there and really thought about that. And I went, you know, I think a lot of it has to do with the fact that good doesn't sell ads. And so it's really funny because it is very difficult to find, you know, something positive on the news.
0: It really is. And it's kind of a challenge. Matt, do you get calls from clients when, you know, things get a little crazy?
2: Very few calls. There's the occasional client who'll pick up the phone and say, hey, I'm just wondering, is everything okay? But we do not get a lot of calls. And that's because there's a thoughtful plan put into place. I know it sounds like a cliche, but Christy, tell them it's true. When you are simply investing, then you have cause to have concern. But when you have a plan that says, hey, we have money that's set aside to provide our income to get us through tumultuous times, we have a risk-tested plan, it really calms down your nerves. And guess what it does, Mark? It lets you go watch the Golf Channel. Because if you knee-jerk to the headlines, you will be left behind. Because if you try to time the market, you have to be right not once, but twice. You have to know when to get out and when to get back in. Time in the market is way more powerful than timing the market.
0: Okay, the S&P 500 has been ruled by they call them the Magnificent Seven. Alphabet, Amazon, Apple, Meta, Microsoft, Nvidia, Tesla. They're down this year, but that doesn't mean in next week they could be up. I mean, that's kind of how the market goes. Mm-hmm. But is that changing? Matt, do I need to go all to AI? Do I need to go to space exploration? Where should I be going?
2: Well, here's a very, very concerning trend, all right? Listen to this. I'm going to get a little bit technical, so stick with me. So there's how many stocks in the S&P 500?
0: I bet you say 500.
2: Yeah, there's 500. Mark, you're so good. You should take your securities exam. So there's 500 stocks in the S&P 500. If you look back over the last 5 years, almost all of the heavy lifting, almost all of the gains have come from seven. 493 stocks really haven't done a whole lot over the last 5 years. So technology, the AI enthusiasm, means that the stock market has definitely lost its breadth. In other words, not breadth, like width and breadth. It's continuing to rise, and we've recently hit all-time highs, but a lot of the lifting is being done by one small segment of the S&P 500. And if you look at things like consumer discretionary stocks, were like Procter & Gamble, for example, Clorox, you know, the things that we use in life, Dow transportation stocks, entertainment companies like casinos, hotels, etc. They've done okay, but they've nowhere near kept pace with the Magnificent Seven. Does that mean you should bail out of the Magnificent Seven? No. It just means be aware that in the past, when we saw a disconnect between normal life stuff and a fad like .com or AI, that tended to foreshadow a pretty significant market pullback. I'm not saying the market's going to pull back, but hey, you know, when you look at the past and you see what happened, you have to be aware that the market is being lifted by only a few stocks. Be careful.
0: 225-523-6389. No cost to you. 225-523-6389. By the way, Christy's got a new book out. If you'd like to get the book, all you have to do is text the word book to 225-523-6389. Now, since I brought that up, Christy, give us a quick rundown, a little background story on your book.
1: My book is called Unlock Your Smart Plan, and it's really written to be a comprehensive guide to retirement for people who live in Louisiana. When I think about retirement planning and what we do as a company, everything we do really stems back to the situation that my dad faced when he retired. You know, my dad retired in May of 1998. and worked 30 years at Exxon. And of course, we were all very proud. I can remember his retirement party like it was yesterday. So everything was going great at that point because, you know, the markets were doing extremely well. And, you know, Dad had life made. I mean, he planned for his estate planning, planned to leave a trust for his grandchildren. Life just couldn't have been better at that point. But what happened is when the markets really turned in 2000 to 2003, my dad's portfolio took a major downturn. And I'll never forget that he lost actually over $1 million. And I can remember my dad coming to me and saying, I can't sleep at night anymore. I need your help. So whenever we build a plan at Presley Wealth Management, what we're trying to accomplish is a comprehensive plan that would eliminate those emotions that my dad had to go through. So when we think about what is a smart plan really consists of five key components. The first is sources of income. You know, people think that their investments are their income plan in retirement, but in reality, we need to have a true income plan. We need to plan for Social Security benefits. Are there going to be any pension payments? There's a lot of different sources of money that go towards your income plan. Then we have your medical planning. You know, people think about medical as being one of the easiest transitions in retirement because Medicare can cover so much more than what their traditional health insurance has covered in the past. But a lot of times what people leave off is they leave off long-term care planning. And so we want to look at, are you knowledgeable about Medicare, what Medicare plan, supplemental plan, Medicare Advantage plan, Part D drug plan, you know, which one of those plans is going to be the right plan for you? And have you protected your family from long-term care expenses? Then we've got advanced planning. That's going to be your legacy planning, your estate planning. Do you have a power of attorney for medical and financial? Do you have a power of attorney that's going to, you know, help your children make the decisions that need to be made if for some reason you're unable to? To me, that's extremely important. R is going to be risk planning. You know, it's funny to me that people have really forgotten that the markets can actually go down. But in the past, well, I guess this year, they're starting to be reminded because we've gone through some turbulence. Having a plan that is going to lower your level of risk in retirement doesn't mean that you're not going to make money if the markets are good. In fact, you can make money, but you want to know that if we experience a true market recession, your advisor's not going to be saying lower your income. We want to know that your risk is in line for where you are in life. And last is going to be T. The T is for tax planning. Most people, well, quite honestly, they don't realize they have a tax problem. They'll come in to meet with us for two or three visits trying to decide if we're the right company for them. They'll say, oh, I have $3 million. And I say, okay, well, let's look at where that $3 million is actually invested. And sure enough, most of that money is going to be invested in their 401k, and they've never paid any taxes on that. And so you start thinking, well, if I'm going to just draw a little bit on that to supplement my retirement check or like my pension or my Social Security check, I'm not going to be paying very much in taxes. But the reality is the U.S. government is not going to let us keep that money tax-free forever. So most of our clients experience the tax dilemma when they get older and start being forced to draw required minimum distributions, especially at the point in time that one of them pass away. Because now we're being forced to take those distributions and pay taxes as a single filer. And so the smart plan is really designed to cover all of those areas in building a long-term plan. And why do we do that? Because one thing affects the other. If you have to pay more in taxes, you're going to have to, you don't have as much money long-term. If you don't prepare for long-term care services and you or a spouse needs it, well, that puts a damper in your long-term retirement plan. If you haven't planned on ways to maximize your retirement income and guarantee those sources of income like Social Security, then you can run at risk when maybe one of you passes away and income decreases. 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
0: 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No cost, no obligation, no pressure, no judgment to chat with them. Maybe you don't even need their help. Maybe you've already won the game. You don't even realize it. So it's a great opportunity for you, I think, to get some clarity into your situation. 225-523-6389. 89. I'm Mark Kelly. Glad you're with us today. You know, you guys have your smart retirement process. Well, I'm going to throw you a curveball, Matt, right out of the gate.
2: Okay.
0: Because we're going to talk legacy planning. In SMART, S-M-A-R-T, there is no L for legacy.
2: Well, because we're smart, we just let the A, remember, S is sources of income, M is medical, Medicare planning, R is risk management, T is taxes. Guess what A is? Advanced planning. That's things like wills, powers of attorney. Do you need a trust, special needs trust? The things that affect your legacy, the advanced planning for further down the road. See how we work that in? Christy's smart that way. She figured that out.
0: I mean, I'm only 66. Why in the world would I need a will or anything? But I have beneficiaries. But my ex-wife got on me, Christy, which you would probably be on board that she should have got on me. She's like, have you done a will or anything like that? And I thought, well, I'm thinking about doing one. But she goes, well, you know, you can't just leave everything to your daughter. Remember, my daughter had the car wreck. She's 25 when she was 17, paralyzed from the waist down. She goes, you have to use that
1: special needs trust.
0: Exactly. She goes, you can't leave stuff to her because it'll mess everything up. You have to do it the right way.
1: Oh, it sounds to me like your ex-wife is a pretty smart woman.
0: She can be, yes.
2: I don't want to be in the middle of this conversation.
0: She can be.
2: Well, she can be.
0: She can be, no question. She can be mean too. But anyway, that was a pretty good point. I'd never thought about that with my daughter. Especially
1: yeah, the thing is that, you know, first of all, when we talk about legacy planning or advanced planning, I find people tend to put it off for one reason. They think they don't need it. They don't want to think about what's going to happen to them when they pass away. You know, and in reality, some of the things that you need actually will protect you while you're still alive.
2: Yes.
1: For example, my father-in-law, he's 84 years old. Believe me, I hear he's 84 years old at least 10 times a month for one reason or another.
2: He's proud of being that age.
1: Yeah, and the thing is that we started having the conversation with him that he needs to have a power of attorney for both medical and financial. In his mind, he thinks that, number one, that, you know, he's got to worry about, you know, is his kids going to take his money? Well, obviously, the answer to that is no. And why does he even need that? He could just put them on their bank accounts. And I'm like, well, if you're worried they're going to take your money, why would you put them on your bank account? In addition to that, you know, you come up with this big misconception that if you put them on the bank account, it solves all the problems. In reality, it actually can bring more problems, because if a child is on a parent's bank account and they get in a car accident and they get sued, guess what? The money in mom or dad's checking account can be accessed in a lawsuit. You know, we live in a very sue happy world, or state for sure. And so, you know, there's a lot of things that come with advanced planning. And for me, what stops most people is fear. And I think having a good foundation for your family is a gift. I really think it is a gift, because it allows your family, or whoever it is that's going to, you know, take care of things for you, it allows them to know what are your wishes and honor your wishes. So, I mean, don't you think it just really boils down to being that simple, Matt?
2: That's well explained. And if I crack open the hood of a car, I mean, I know the basics of an engine, Mark, but I would never want to work on today's car. It's far too complex, right? So I can slam the hood and say, well, I just don't know what I'm doing, so I'll never look at that again. Or I could go see someone who has the knowledge about the car and understands how to make it run better, longer. But I think a lot of people, when they crack open the, quote, hood of estate planning, they think, like you said, Christy, I don't need that. I'm not a multimillionaire, and that's for rich people. But also, I think it's just the fear of, I don't know what to ask, so I'll just ignore it.
1: The reality is I think your last will and testament should be something that is revisited on a periodic basis, because you want to make sure that your situation is still the same, that your wishes are still the same.
2: Let's talk about what happens if you die and you don't have any plan in place, because this is the do nothing scenario. So if you do nothing, the things in your life that have beneficiaries, your 401k, your IRA, those things pass without going through what we call probate or succession. Okay, not a problem.
1: But before you go further, can I say,
2: sure,
1: it would be real helpful for you to revisit those beneficiaries on an annual basis. Just double check that on any account that has a beneficiary designation, make sure that the beneficiaries are in fact, they're listed on the account the way that you would want them. Because I've actually met with clients who
2: didn't change them.
1: They didn't change them. They went through a divorce. They did a new will when they got remarried. The new wife is getting everything, you know, based on the will. But the problem is, in the 401k, the ex-wife is still listed as the beneficiary. So I think it's really important. It could take probably less than 10 minutes.
2: But I argue that in addition to just a basic will, maybe more important than a will, you need powers of attorney. We think we're bulletproof, but if something happened to me and I was unable to speak for myself, maybe I was comatose or something, my wife Alyssa has a power of attorney. She can go into a 401k or a brokerage account, and she can take money out to pay for the medical bills. But Christy, we both, in our years of doing this, have seen situations where, with no proper planning, the family had to pay the bills until the person died and then get reimbursed out of the estate.
1: And it really just...
2: And it's a terrible burden.
1: It is a really bad situation that could be avoided with something just as simple as a last will and testament. Now, we talk about advance planning in my book, and I'd love to offer you the first chapter of my book absolutely free. You would simply text the word book to 225-523-6389. Now, if you've already done your advance planning and you just like a review and a review of your existing retirement plan, we'd love to help you with that. It all starts with a 15-minute phone call, and you can text the word visit. That will trigger a phone call, and we'd love to sit and have a conversation with you. You text the word visit to 225-523-6389.
0: Hey, we're going to talk more about this in the next segment, but maybe clarify what you said. Oh, well, we know Louisiana's got some weird laws, isn't it? If somebody passes, the surviving spouse and the kids split everything? Isn't that the...
2: Right.
1: Yes.
2: Christy can elaborate on this too, but just remember this. The cost of inaction is very high. You know, seldom in life does the cost of inaction impact you as much as it does with proper planning. Because we have a minute, Christy, but give an example of with no will, if I passed away, I've got Lauren and Ryan, my two adult children, right? But if I passed away, does that mean Alyssa automatically, if I have no will, does Alyssa get everything?
1: No. In fact, we live in what's called a community property state, which is very uncommon in the United States of America. So basically what that means is that Alyssa would eventually, if you didn't have a will, she would eventually get 50% of what y'all have because she owns 50% in a community property state. But your children would actually own a portion of your assets because, well, you didn't designate it to go to her. And there are some exceptions where you can't exclude a child, but typically if they're healthy and they're of age, we're going to leave like usufruct of the money. So Alyssa wouldn't be in a situation where she didn't have access to the other 50%. She could use it to maintain her lifestyle. However, if there is no will, that might not be the way it happens. Again, it can get really tricky in this state. And you know, the thing about it is that, you know, for me, having this type of planning done is normally not very expensive, but really a gift. You know, we spend so much time thinking about what gifts we're going to give our loved ones for, you know, Mother's Day, Father's Day, birthday, Christmas. You know, how about gifting them in my opinion, having this taken care of is a true gift to them if it's actually needed or when it is needed.
2: You'll have to contact an attorney, but Christy and I aren't
1: attorneys.
2: But we can certainly give you the guidance on the things that you would want to ask. We can empower you with some questions to put you in the proper path, but always seek the legal counsel. Again, reach out to us at 225-523-6389.
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6: Good morning and happy Mother's Day. Patchy fog may populate the area early in the morning, but should dissipate as the day continues. Afternoon high temperatures reach back into upper 70s and lower 80s. Unfortunately, we do have another chance for showers and thunderstorms later this evening and early on Monday morning. Tonight, overnight lows fall back into upper 60s. This is meteorologist Alex Noel. Stay tuned to NBC 33 and Fox 44, or head over to LouisianaFirstNews.com for your full forecast.
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0: Glad you're with us today for Your Money Matters. I'm Mark Elliott alongside the founder of Presley Wealth Management. That is Christy Smith. Started the company back in 2006. Matt Kennedy was a high-paid radio executive, DJ, did it all in radio.
2: Oh, yeah.
0: And then took the big money from Christy to come over to Christy Wealth Management. That was in 2008. And today we're talking about legacy planning. That is a part of the SMART plan. If you have questions, though, you want to talk with the team about your situation, 225-523-6389, 225-523-6389. And one of the challenges, too, because I think people get confused, and you guys can help people in the market, you know, stocks, bonds, ETFs, all that kind of stuff. But you can also help them in the insurance world. And I wonder, in today's world with taxes, you have a huge IRA or huge 401k, you know, million plus build up in the tax deferred end of those two tools, that sometimes people get life insurance to be able to help pay the taxes, don't they? I don't know. Is that a thing?
2: That's a thing. It's
14: definitely a thing.
2: It's a thing called legacy planning. Christy, I'm going to say this and then you take it from here. In 17 years of working with you, here's what I've observed. Most people and many firms that are investment firms spend the bulk of their time looking in the rearview mirror. That is, you go to work with them, you go in, you sit down for an annual review, and everything is about, well, hey, the market did this, and we looked at this, and we looked at this. Hey, we'll talk again next year. Looking in the rearview mirror is fine. We like to glance in the rearview mirror. We spend the bulk of our time looking through the windshield. We're trying to look ahead to the stuff that you don't even know could be problematic. For example, what do we do about taxes down the road? So talk more, Christy, about looking through the windshield. I think that's what makes Presley Wealth Management so different, is that we're looking ahead, not always looking behind.
1: You're exactly right. You know, for me, it's always interesting when we're working with a client, the bulk of their money has been saved in pre-tax accounts. And they come meet with us and they'll say, okay, we have $2 million and we're going to live on this $2 million in retirement. Okay. Well, I actually look at that and I say, okay, well, you know, of the $2 million, how much do you think is yours? And they'll say $2 million.
2: All of it.
1: And I'm like, really? You know, the biggest debt you have currently, because typically at that age when they're meeting with us, planning for retirement, they don't have a lot of debt anymore. The biggest debt you have is paying the taxes on your IRA. And so you really don't have $2 million because by the time you pay the taxes on that $2 million, I mean, you may end up with, you know, 1.6 if you're lucky. So for us, it's all about creating plans that will be more proactive. And Matt, you're right. We think about people in their planning. They do typically look in the rearview mirror. And even a lot of CPAs, quite honestly,
2: absolutely,
1: look in the rearview mirror. And the funny thing is that when we start, because we're not CPAs, but when we start looking at tax planning and being proactive long-term for our clients to make their overall long-term plan more tax efficient, what we typically say is, here, look, these are some of the things we think you should do. This is how it'll affect you, but you need to go and speak to your CPA about it. Or your tax professional. And sure enough, when they meet with their tax professional, they come back and say, yeah, they said you were right.
2: Yeah.
1: You know, the thing is that often without planning, you can end up long-term paying way more in taxes than what was really necessary. If you just planned, you can implement things slow and steady that can end up long-term saving you a lot of money in taxes. Who wants to give the IRS more taxes than they have to? I don't think any of us do. And with proper planning, you may be able to save your estate, your family, a significant amount of money in taxes. And that brings us a lot of joy because I know Matt and I, neither one of us want to see you giving the IRS any more than what is absolutely necessary.
2: And I want to stress too that, you know, the one big beautiful bill that went into effect in 2025 last until 2028. Listen, if you are 65 or older, you're getting a much larger standard deduction than someone who's not yet 65. And if you're a married couple filing jointly and you're both 65 or older, it is a substantial tax break that will last under current law through the end of 2028. If you sleep on this, you are literally wasting money. If you do not take advantage of the tax law as it stands right now and will be in effect through 27 and 28, you're wasting money. And you're letting every dollar that you do not take care of tax-wise now, every pre-tax dollar that you don't touch now could easily become $3 by the time you pass away and you're passing a crushing tax burden on to your heirs. You can work to mitigate the tax burden. So reach out to us. Just call us at 225-523-6389. If you're not driving, you can always text and we'll call you back and set up a 15-minute phone call. But the number, and it always starts with just a short phone visit. Where are you in life? Are you retired, planning to retire? But then we sit down for a one-on-one visit to really understand what's the goal, what's the vision, but more importantly, what is showing through the windshield? Not what's in the rearview mirror, that's past. What's coming down the road that you need to prepare for? So again, reach out to us at 225-523-6389. That's 225-523-6389.
0: Okay, you guys are going to do this together, and I want to see where it is. I'm going to give you four common blunders that people make when it comes to basically to estate planning in terms of their money and their emotions and their estate and all of that.
2: Four blunders
0: that happen when we're planning our estate. So I'm going to give you the four, and then you kind of rank them. These are the most common. Nah, this one's probably the least of those four. They could all be 25%. I don't know. All right, here you go. first blunder is obviously procrastination.
2: Sorry.
0: So procrastination is the first. Forgetting to fund a trust. You know, people say, oh, I need a trust. And then they never put anything in the trust. So now you just have an empty box. Does nothing. The third one is, as you've talked about in the last segment, is failing to check beneficiary designations when something changes. You forgot to change the beneficiary when you should have. And then the fourth is assuming an old will. Hey, Christy, Matt, I got a will. I did it 20 years ago. I'm sure it's still good.
2: So rank those?
0: Yeah.
1: I got it. That was real simple.
2: Well, you go ahead and go, Christy, because I already blew it and said the most common one is doing nothing.
1: Well, I absolutely ranked that one number one. So to me, procrastination or doing absolutely nothing is the number one blunder. But number two, believe it or not, in my opinion, checking beneficiary designations.
2: Exactly what I put down.
1: You know,
2: life changes. You don't make a change. You pass away and your heirs are significantly impacted because someone you didn't intend the money went to, or in the case we mentioned this earlier, you have a special needs situation, a special needs child or adult.
1: Or grandchild,
2: and you leave them money and it messes up their like Social Security disability. So yeah, number two, I would agree with you on that, Christy.
1: Number three, assuming an old will from 20 years ago is still good enough.
2: Yep.
1: Is that what you did?
2: That's it. Number two.
1: Right.
2: Or number three, right. And then four is forgetting to fund a trust.
0: Is that very common?
1: It is actually for people who have a trust. It definitely is common.
2: Yeah. So some of you may be asking, do I need a trust? Well, that's an individual decision. Christy and I couldn't just blanket say yes or no. Most people listening probably don't need a trust. But if you want to make your life really simple upon passing, having a trust avoids all of the court system, and if done properly, really makes the transition easier.
1: But if you do have a trust and you don't fund the trust, which we see often, then it actually doesn't accomplish the goal from when
2: Correct.
1: The trust was established.
2: And by the way, funding the trust, that means retitling certain assets into the name of a trust. Mark, if you were moving, would you back up the moving van to your house and then never put anything inside of it? Of course not.
0: Yeah.
2: But think of a trust like a moving van, a revocable trust, for example. So I'm married to Alyssa. Let's say that Alyssa's in the driver's seat, because she always is, and I'm the passenger, right? Well, we control the trust, but if we don't retitle our assets into the trust, then it's just an empty van that accomplishes nothing. So do you need one? Don't know. You'd have to talk to a qualified attorney. But Christy and I could talk about your situation and give you some good questions to ask to help determine, is that a need? Again, reach out to us. Advanced planning is so critical. Procrastination's the number one enemy. Let's attack this. We're at 225-523-6389.
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0: 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Questions? And we're going to finish today with the mailbag segment. And I always say this. So our first question, for example, is Paul in Baton Rouge. And Paul, if you really want to know the entire answer to your question, because when I give this question, as I'm reading it, there is no way Matt or Christy know how old you are. They don't know how much money you need. They don't know really a lot of things. They have to guess. So if you're actually talking to them, there's no more guessing. They can ask you follow-up questions. You can ask them follow-up questions. So I always recommend actually having a conversation with somebody on the team at Presley Wealth when you have a question like this. But we enjoy the mailbag. But again, that number is 225-523-6389, 225-523-6389. All right, Christy, you're up first. You get the question from Paul in Baton Rouge. Christy, I've been a disciplined saver my whole life, and we have a healthy nest egg. But now that I'm actually retired, I'm finding it psychologically impossible to write checks from my savings. I feel like every dollar I spend is a dollar closer to being broke. How do I switch my brain from saving mode to spending mode without the anxiety? You probably get that one a lot.
1: Paul, actually, that is probably one of the biggest situations that we face with clients is that they often are scared to spend. But I think, for example, when you're talking about being a disciplined saver for so long, you have to think about the different phases in your life that you're in. Now, I don't know what age you are, but I do know for most part, our clients, we have to show them where they can afford to use some of their savings every year. Because if you have good investments and you need to spend some of your savings, you can replenish your rainy day fund periodically, and it doesn't hurt you because it's doing a job. So I think it's all about a mind shift, and it's very difficult to do that. And I'll tell you, we face that every single day in annual reviews with our clients. You're not alone.
2: And I want to go back and add, too, to, you know, we talk all the time about the necessity of a plan. That's where planning comes in. The plan cannot prevent, you know, bad things from happening. I mean, markets do get turbulent. You know, sicknesses do happen. Life does throw you curveballs. But when you have a plan and our retirement money map, which is part of our 5-part SMART plan, can show you if you spend X, the outcome should look like this in 20 years. Christy, don't you think that's what gives people the confidence to kind of know it's okay to spend money?
1: Yeah, absolutely. And, you know, one of the things that we're really going to plan for when we're working with clients is the different phases in retirement. So, for example, you know, we're going to look at, okay, the first 10 years in retirement. Again, Paul, I'm not sure where you are currently in your life, but for most of our clients, the first 10 years in retirement, we call those the go-go years. Those are the years that we want them to be able to really go and do the things that they work so hard to be able to do. The second 10 years, those are going to be the slow go. You're not stopping from going. You're just maybe not going quite as much. And then the third 10 years in retirement, remember, we really have to plan for most people to live to 100 in retirement. The last 10 years we're looking at is typically what I call the no-go years. Now, you would think no-go means you're going to spend less money. But in reality, the no-go years are the ones we see you spend the most simply because we're often looking at long-term care situations. And so if you asked me the time period where you might would spend the least amount, I would typically think it's going to be the slow-go years.
2: Agreed.
1: Go-go means we're putting that gas pedal down and we're trying to help you accomplish, you know, all the trips and family things that you've dreamed of. But again, you got to just put your mindset into where are you in life? You've worked very hard to save. And at some point you have to give yourself permission to, you know, accomplish the things that you've saved for.
0: So Paul, to sit down with the team at Presley Wealth Management, there's no cost. Just have a conversation on the phone then. See if you need to come in. Let's go a little deeper. 225-523-6389. No cost to you. 225-523-6389. So next question goes to Matt. It comes from Steve in Port Allen. I keep hearing about required minimum distributions. I turned 73 this year, and frankly, we don't need the income from my IRA to cover our living expenses. Do I absolutely have to take this money out? It'd be nice if it was an option. I don't know if Matt's going to tell us it's an option. And if I do, is there a way to take it out without getting killed on taxes?
2: Okay, so there, this is always a source of contention. RMD, required minimum distribution. If you were born 1960 or later, you can take it beginning at age 75. But if you were born before 1960, for most of you listening, that age is 73. So yes, Steve, you have to take it. You don't have a choice. There's a small wrinkle in the rule. You technically can wait till April 1st of the year you're 74, but I wouldn't do that because then you have to take two in 1 year. Yes, you have to take it. Now, how do you keep from getting killed on taxes? Well, here's the thing. You could donate that money to charity. It's called a qualified charitable contribution. Some companies call it a qualified charitable distribution. But you could do that. You don't pay the taxes. The charity doesn't pay the taxes. You also don't see the money. But a better way to do it is to work on converting money from money that will always be taxed to money that will never be taxed. Roth conversions and some other strategies. But to answer your question, Steve, in this very moment, yes, you have to take it. Now, some clients will say, well, is it possible that I can take my required minimum and turn that required minimum into a Roth conversion? No, you're not allowed to convert the money you're forced to take. The rules get confusing. Yes, you have to take it. The rules are confusing. And if we can be of help, Steve, reach out. We'll give you some other strategies for helping with that down the road. Reach out to us at 225-523-6389. Let me add one more thing. One of the biggest points of confusion is, hey, I have four different IRAs. Do I have to take a required minimum from each IRA? The answer is no. If they're all the same type, they're all IRAs, each company, each custodian will send you a letter or an email saying you must take this much from us. But you don't have to take it from them as long as you take the total amount from, say, all four combined. But what if you have a 401k and three IRAs? Guess what? Tricky rules. The IRAs can't satisfy the required minimum from the 401k. Be careful what you don't know. When you turn 73, the rules can trick you and trip you up. So we're happy to help coordinate that for you. Again, we're at 225-523-6389.
0: All right, Christy, you get the final question. Comes from Larry in Baker. We have lived in the same neighborhood for 30 years and have a great circle of friends, but our grandkids just moved two states away. My wife wants to sell the house immediately and move to be near them, but I'm worried we'll be lonely without our social network. Have you seen other retirees ever regret moving just to be near the grandkids?
1: Well, honestly, I haven't seen where they regret moving to be by the grandkids because I don't know, Mark, you don't have any grandchildren, but I do, and I don't know of anyone who wouldn't basically give an arm and a leg to be able to be have an active role in their grandchildren's lives. And so I do see where there have been times people have regret moving from a home that they've lived in for 40 years, maybe because they thought they wanted to downsize and they just moved for that reason alone. But when you're moving typically to be around grandchildren, most people don't tend to regret it.
0: 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You're not going to tell them, hey, you have to do this, you have to do this. Here's what we recommend over here and over there, and here's your best options, right? It's kind of more of an educational sit down.
2: 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Christy, we're not marriage counselors, right? But Larry, if you and your wife are really at odds about this, sometimes just talking to an unbiased third party can shed some light on things like that. And that's part of what we do. 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Or just call us. 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
15: 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This radio show is intended for informational purposes only. It is not intended to be used as the sole basis for financial decisions, nor should it be construed as advice designed to meet the particular needs of an individual situation. The Presley Group is not permitted to offer, and no statement made during the show shall constitute tax or legal advice. Our firm is not affiliated with or endorsed by the U.S. government or any governmental agency. The information and opinions contained herein provided by third parties have been obtained from sources believed to be reliable, but accuracy and completeness cannot be guaranteed by the Presley Group. 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
1: 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Others say it's unleashing human potential. 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
6: Keeping the spread under control, I'm Angelo Bavaro, Fox News. The hantavirus-linked cruise ship has arrived in Spain's Canary Islands, where passengers are evacuating.
7: Some of the more than 100 passengers on board the hantavirus-plagued in the Hondias are leaving the ship this morning. It arrived a few hours ago in the Canary Islands off the coast of Africa. The World Health Organization is reassuring people on the island that there's no risk to the public, and Spanish health officials say the passengers all remain asymptomatic. And while none of the current passengers have tested positive for hantavirus, the outbreak did earlier kill three people on board and several others tested positive. The remaining passengers will now disembark in groups by nationality, then go straight to the airport for flights to their home country. 17 Americans on the ship will be flown to Nebraska, where they'll be monitored by a CDC team.
6: Fox's Chanley Painter. A British cargo ship has been attacked off the coast of Qatar.
8: An unknown projectile hit the vessel that was about 23 nautical miles northeast of Doha, according to the UK Maritime Agency. The explosion caused a small fire that is now under control, according to reports. The incident highlights the latest

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2: Skies will remain overcast throughout Mother's Day, with afternoon high temperatures into those upper 70s and lower 80s. Rainfall stays clear until later tonight and especially on Monday morning as our next cold front finally clears the area, taking all that moisture with it. Tonight, overnight lows fall into upper 60s. Tomorrow, after that rainfall clears, afternoon should be quite pleasant, with sunshine returning for the rest of the work week. This is meteorologist Alex Noel. Stay tuned to NBC 33 and Fox 44, or head over to LouisianaFirstNews.com for your full forecast.
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10: 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Mr. Lowe and Brian Lowe Financial are not responsible for the consequences of any decisions or actions taken as a result of information provided in this radio show and do not warrant or guarantee the accuracy or completeness of the information provided. The information discussed today reflects the views of Mr. Lowe and his guests as of the date of this show and are subject to change without notice. Past performance is no guarantee of future results. No reliance should be placed on any statements or forecasts when making any investment decision. Accordingly, listeners should not rely solely on the information provided today in making any investment decision. There is a risk of loss from investing in securities, including the risk of loss of principal. Different types of investments involve varying degrees of risk, and there can be no assurance that any specific investment will be profitable or suitable for a particular investor's financial situation or risk tolerance. Asset allocation and portfolio diversification cannot assure or guarantee better performance and cannot eliminate the risk of investment losses. Brian Lowe Financial Group, LLC, is a registered investment advisor. 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Investing involves risk, including the potential loss of principal. 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Any references to protection benefits or lifetime income generally refer to fixed insurance products, never securities or investment products. Insurance and annuity product guarantees are backed by the financial strength and claims paying ability of the issuing insurance company.
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1: 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But more importantly, a phone number, 800-993-0995. I'll give that number again to you a little bit later on. Hey, Brian, how you doing?
2: Oh, man, I couldn't be more happier to be here. We got a lot going on. It's full steam with tax planning. So you're looking at, you got your tax returns back. Maybe you got a refund, maybe you didn't. But if you got a refund, you need to come see me. You gave too much money to the IRS. You're getting a refund. So
1: yeah, that's right.
2: If you got a refund, call OB Lowe and let me show you some alternative solutions you could have considered to hold on to more of your money. And I always say I can do a lot better with my returns than the IRS can do with their returns.
1: There are certain things in your financial life that should be kept separated. Remember a few years ago when everybody was talking about social distancing, let's call it social distancing for your money. Explain, Brian, if you would, why these various items should not hang out together.
2: Your emergency money, they say 3-6 months of liquid assets. So
1: yeah, your emergency fund.
2: I think the problem today, 3 or 4 times today, people came in, they had a bank. One of them was the old bank I worked with 27 years ago, Chase. So Chase comes up a lot, and they weren't paying them much on their checking account. So it happened to be $78,000 in the checking account. So, you know, even at 75, you want to make money, right? So he was 75. We simply opened up a Schwab account. You could do a Fidelity account and get a better rate, somewhere in the range of 4%. 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We can get you a much better interest rate. 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
1: Yeah. Hey, your emergency fund and the stock market ought to be kept separate for sure. How about your life insurance and your investments?
2: Hey, look, some of these insurance agents out there have a Series 6 and they work for an insurance company. So they try to combine the two together. So they say it's your life insurance policy and your investment. So I can tell you in the last 27 years, those come with a lot higher fees. There's mutual fund fees or sub-account fees. There's insurance costs. So we don't want to combine the two together. We want to separate those. And you can get a lot more life insurance coverage with a true life insurance value with a guaranteed benefit to age 82, 92, or 105. You know, when they wrote these old policies, you weren't living as long, but the problem is we're living a long time today. So some of those policies are lapsing. Are you finding out that you're having to put another $10,000 annually into that policy to keep it going? So let's rerun the in-force illustration and see if it's not a better insurance product for you. So if you have a life insurance policy, come do an insurance audit with me of my 27 years in the business, and we might be able to get you a better plan, which includes a long-term care benefit to it. And then some of you have an old long-term care policy and the fee's gone up, and that's what's happened. John Hancock, GE, they're canceling these policies. They're raising the cost, so you want to cancel it yourself. Ha ha. They go, well, they canceled it, right? Well, the insurance cost went up. And they're glad when you canceled it because they don't have to pay the premium. They're losing lots of money on these long-term care plans out there. So there's 4 alternatives to consider to lower the cost of your long-term care costs. Come on in and let's find a solution, including your IRA. So it could be a rollover with $100,000 to a particular plan. And that might give you $4,000 or $5,000 a month of long-term care benefit. And if you become a old man, you want to change your mind and take all the money out later, guess what? You can get all your money back out. So that's the joke. In 27 years, I've had 3 old men that said, I don't want this anymore. I'm 83, I'm 85. Or they don't want to leave any more money to their kids. They're mad at the kid or one out of three. And they say they want to get the money out of it. So they got all the money out of it anyway, and they still made something. So
1: let's talk about high turnover investment strategies and non-retirement assets. Got to keep them separated. Why?
2: Let's keep them separated. Yeah, so high turnover investment strategies. If you look at these mutual funds you might have, it might say 65 to 85% turnover ratios, which means they're buying and selling a bunch of stocks inside the account. That could create more additional capital gains for you. So at tax time, if you're seeing on your statement, your tax return, you had a bunch of capital gains, you had a high turnover rate in the mutual fund. So I'll be frank with you, I'm not a big fan of the mutual fund anyway. I would want to look at individual stocks and let's look at a better plan. So we might have only 35 to 40 stocks in the portfolio. Just like a great company the other day, one of the big brokerage firms, they had 95 stocks. Well, the CPA retired. So we could say, hey, that guy's been in the business for a long time, 40 years. But let's take you down from 95 stocks to 45. Let's get more laser focused on what's really growing. because that's what we want to do, get more laser focused. They made him a bunch of money, but we got more laser focused on which ones are growing. So we can lock the ones we like and sell the ones we dislike and buy the ones we wanted. So we took it down from 95 stocks to about 48 stocks.
1: Hey, Brian, I want to ask you about one that we have talked about a lot on this show, and that is, you know, sometimes people get kind of emotional in your office, and there are certain things that happen in life, you know, the death of a spouse or other things that happen, bad medical news, this kind of thing, and so you get emotional naturally, but you should not make important investment decisions while you're emotional. You got to keep them separated.
2: Yeah, back to the song. You got to keep them separated. So keep those emotions separate, which is great for me, because any woman I've dated in the past, they said, Brian, you just don't have any emotions. And I'm saying, well, that's, you know why? Because it's perfect for the financial business. So the joke with that came from my dad. My dad was a Vietnam vet, served his time. He was a Texas A&M Aggie. So it was military. We were brought up. When my dad says something, you did it, right? Like you didn't think about it.
1: You didn't question it.
2: I mean, he said, I could have gone to the Navy or the Army. I didn't have to. I lived with my dad, right? So, we were scared of our dad, which I don't know if my kid's scared of me, but ultimately things are different. But let's keep those emotions separate. I have zero emotions with your money. So to make the right stock decisions, the right investment decisions, to say you want 30% of your money to be conservative in the market, you want 30% of it to be moderate in the market, and you want another 30% somewhere safe with no risk and no fee. So, by the way, that combination could be a lot of different things. So the fun thing and the fun part about this is me having all the universe of options available. If there's 9 different asset classes, if there's CDs, government bonds, fixed rates at 5.2, laddered bonds, there's how many laddered bonds? We have a bunch. There's safe hybrid that can go up, it can't go down. There's also the pensions. There's also dividend paying stocks and the right side of the boards. Individual stock for us. If it's less than 150,000, it might be individual ETFs, and we're not going to do mutual funds. So ultimately, it's going to be ETFs. So out of all those options, if I saw 10 people, they're all going to be doing 10 different things. So at the bank, when I worked at Chase, it was the same thing over and over again. I got bored, which is why you don't see your Chase advisor there 25, 30 years. They ultimately leave. Yeah. They get to enough business. Like all my buddies that left Capital One, they all went into the investment business to LPL. They all left Capital One to go to LPL. Now, I tried to coach all those guys to say, hey, look, that's great. LPL is a great company, but it's one step better than the bank. But you really want to be independent and control your own business. So LPL has 40,000 plus agents now. If you're the CEO, you got to manage those people top down. There's still a lot of things they're not doing, which is the tax planning part of it. And so that's where we want to get into tax planning. So that's what we like to do. Let's rip the Band-Aid off. Let's ask the hard question, why? Why are they not doing tax planning for you? Why is your CPA just doing your 1040? 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You know, why now did you just not figure this out? 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Let's see if we can't work together. I'll push more clients your way. 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I'll give you all the credit. 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And then what happens is if you do an 800 tax returns, you find 5 to 10 more people in the year that you refer back to me. So it's well worth it. Sometimes we might just pay your hourly rate. If it took you 4 hours of work to do what you had to do for them, I wrote the check for 3 to 4 hours worth of work. You got paid and we saved them the tax. So let's work together. Let's see what we can do. If you're selling your practice, come in and see me as well.
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1: 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I'm Ron Stutz along with Brian Lowe. 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You can get in touch with him at Brian Lowe Financial Group by calling 800-993-0995. That is 800-993-0995. Brian Lowe teaches financial planning courses in the area. He's been doing this a long time, 27 years, can help you get to and through retirement. And you know what? Save you a lot of money on taxes as well. And he's all about creating those dependable income streams for you in retirement as well. So just keep that in mind. If you're like most people, you probably have some financial accounts that you don't give a whole lot of attention. You may have even forgotten about them. The statements are just collecting dust in your file cabinet, but they might actually be hidden gems that could be put to much better use. So today, Brian and I are going to talk about some of the accounts that people tend to ignore for too long. Number one on the list here, Brian, this happens a lot because people changing jobs all the time. Old 401ks. Some people just don't even remember having them.
2: I want to, if you're walking out of the company, you want to take your money with you, right?
1: Yeah.
2: So you might have loved your tenure there, but you want to take your money with you. So that's the whole point. So we want to do that for two reasons. One is control your money. You can do what you want to do with it. You can self-direct. You want to go buy NVIDIA, Tesla, Apple, Microsoft, you know, all these AI stocks and technology. You know, great opportunity, right? Markets are cranking. You also can do some tax planning. So you can't do tax planning with the 401k. So if we get the money to the IRA, you can self-direct. We can help you with the allocation itself. You can figure out what you want to do. You also can go to alternative solutions to protect and preserve the money as well with no risk and no fee. We call those bond alternatives. We also can look at Roth conversion planning. We also can look and add in the Social Security planning. So we look at saving, you know, most of you are going to have 50% of your Social Security is going to be taxed. Some of you, 85% of your Social Security will be taxed. So what can we do to lower your tax on your Social Security? That's part of the planning we want to do for you. And then consider the Roth conversion, because when you're 73, you got to do your RMD. If we do these conversions before we're 73, we can save you a lot of money in tax over time. So do you want to do it over 5 years? Do you want to do it over 10 years? Do you want to do it over 20? Let me calculate this for you, show you on the screen, and do the illustration for you. So the illustration is done by an actuary. So it's an actuary-based software system. You know, he's an actuary. He always says, Brian, you know the difference between an actuary and a CPA? I said, no, man, you tell me the difference between an actuary and a CPA. He says, well, you know, at least a CPA has a personality. And this is coming from the guy who has no personality. So he's actually pretty funny. So ultimately, let me add some value to that and show you how to reduce your risk, increase your income, do some tax planning, and save a bunch of money in taxes. Now, that could be $10,000, could be $50,000, could be $100,000 over a 5, 10, or 20-year period. But savings is savings, right? So would you write a check for $1 to save $5 in tax? That's a big question. You know, when we get your CPA on the phone, we confirm what we already know. I did the illustrations. I know the solutions. We give you the observations. And then we ask him, hey, you take it from here. We're going to listen to you, what you think we should do with tax planning this year. He'll wrap up and he'll turn it over to me and say, look, I'm just a CPA. Brian's going to take it to the next level and show you additional solutions outside of what a CPA can do. So we all agree. We're all professional. We all do different things.
1: Crack me up, man. You still do.
2: That's it.
1: After all these years.
2: That's it. You never know what you're going to get out of me, right?
1: These old accounts also include life insurance policies. Some people got a life insurance policy years ago, and they haven't thought about it in a very long time. What should they do?
2: Yeah, look, two things have happened. When they wrote those policies a long time ago, interest rates have changed in a big way. Or you might have did a variable life policy, and there was a lot of fees involved, and maybe the market did well. Maybe you didn't have the right mutual fund inside there. So I'm not a big fan of those variable policies. So if you have that, come in and see me. You also, when you weren't worried about long-term care, when you were 35, 40, 50, 60, now we're approaching 70, 80 and wiser, you're now concerned about maybe long-term care. So you can self-insure. If you're $2 million or more, you can certainly self-insure. You also can look at partially insure. What if you have $2 million bucks? You still want to have some coverage. So maybe you want to have $3,000 a month of benefits paid in the event you got sick. Some of you want $7,000 or more in benefits paid. So it's all about what do you think is going to cost. So call the top three long-term care facilities, home health care facilities to see what they charge. I think you'll be surprised what it costs. So if you know anybody that lives in these facilities, some of these we got to write a check for $100,000, $200,000, $300,000 or more. Yeah. It's unbelievable that where they're getting the cost. But let's find solutions to lower that cost for you. So long-term care, if you're concerned about it, come see me. Let me give you four solutions to give you some long-term care.
1: You know, some people save money, you know, diligently at the end of every month. They put money into a savings account or maybe you have an old money market or an old CD you haven't really given any attention to. What should those folks do?
2: Yeah, look, let's certainly look at a better interest rate, right? So we're okay with liquidity. So like today, the guy, he's my client. He just came in for a review, $78,000 in cash at the bank at Chase. We love Chase, right? I worked there 27 years ago. We made a quick little judgment. We opened up a Schwab account, non-qualified, and got him right at 4% on interest. And we click one button, we can push money right back to Chase. And ultimately, we can pull the money as well from Chase to Schwab. So it's very liquid. There's your liquid money. We're not committing the money to any time frame. If you feel like you want to take half of that money and commit it for a time frame, we could get a 5.2 to 5.3% interest rate. No risk, no fee. You know, I don't know about you, man, but time flies. So, golly, we're almost to May here in June, right? And my son will be 20 before you know it here. And old dad's 51. I can't believe it. I don't know where time has gone. So I've been in this business for 27 years. My kid's 19, going to be 20. Yeah. Where is time going? I don't know. So, you know, I just know people that hear me 3-4 years ago that finally came in. I say, why didn't you come in 4 years ago when you first heard me? So they said, I needed to listen a little bit more. They say, you sound the same as you did. They like to put a face to what I'm telling you. So come on and see me. So take the B-Low challenge. So you've been listening to me for years. We might give you a second opinion. It doesn't mean I'm going to work with you. I might give you one or two tools that you can work with somebody you're already working with. I can tell you it's all about business model. If they're with a big box firm, Edward Jones, Morgan Stanley, any big brokerage firm, that's old school, tired old retail. I'm fresh new institutional, lower fee. So you can look at Fox News or CNN. You'll see Mark Tepper on there, see Charles Payne. So we're connected to these guys. We'll talk about what the team of CFAs, what they might would recommend on your allocations and see if it could be a different approach of what you're doing. So come on in and take the B-Low challenge. I'll give you the book. You know, I call it the Retirement Adventures. So there's a lot of adventures that go with that. So if I can relate some adventures that you want to do anyway to your next planning decisions, lower your taxes, increase your income, tax-free income. Who doesn't want more tax-free income? So if you're thinking about tax-free income, come see me. Let me show you how to do it. Your CPA is just not doing it. So let me give you a second opinion.
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15: Born on America's darkest day of September 11th, the Tunnel to Towers Foundation has helped America's heroes ever since. Heroes like United States Army Sergeant Mario Nelson, who volunteered at Ground Zero after 9/11. He later enlisted and deployed to Iraq and made the ultimate sacrifice. 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
1: 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You don't have to worry about that. A lot of financial advisors are. So give Brian a call, have a conversation about your situation. You'll be glad you did. 800-993-0995, 800-993-0995. When you have that first conversation with Brian and the folks at Brian Lowe Financial Group, it's not going to cost you anything, not going to obligate you to do anything at all. So why not take advantage of the opportunity? Sometimes we feel like we're on a hamster wheel, working hard, handling the chores of daily life, but never really getting ahead financially, just kind of spinning your wheels all the time. But over time, good strategies and healthy financial habits can make a big difference. What makes a person wealthy and how do they get there? Let's review five of the signs that you're on the right path, even though you might not know it. You might be surprised to find out that you're better than you thought you were. Number one, if you have an emergency fund, which is something that Brian and I have talked about a lot on this show over the years. If you are prepared with an emergency fund, that's a great way to be prepared, and that is a really good start to being really solid when it comes to your finances.
2: Hey, look, like yesterday, the lady came in and her emergency fund was paying less than 1% of the bank. So like you, you all have money in the bank, that's your emergency fund. But we found solutions to pay her 4% on that emergency money, keep it liquid. And that amounted to over $1,200 a year in interest. Times 10 is a lot of money. So she's burning money on the daily. So like you, you're probably burning money. Come on in and find solutions to get at least 4% or more on your money right now. And it's just that simple.
1: As we talked about in the first segment of the show today, you got to be prepared to handle those things that just pop up. Things happen all the time. And, you know, they cost money. So that emergency fund is so important. First of all, you're in really good shape if you live below your means, if you spend less than you take in. I mean, that's a really good sign that folks are starting out at least to be in good shape, right, Brian?
2: Yeah, look, I can say even in the financial world, some of these guys across the country are making a very good living. But my question to them at the conference is, what are you saving?
0: And so then some of them also brag about what they're paying in taxes. I said, nah, you should be telling me how much you saved in taxes and how much you saved. So, you know, if you save money in taxes, you have the ability to invest more into your business. You have the ability to save more money. You have the ability to spend more money. So the question is, what are you saving and what are your expenses? So that's where we start when you come in is, Brian Lowe, you will do the income plan. We'll do the roadmap. We'll do the Social Security analysis. We'll help to figure out the when to take Social Security, when can you retire, how long the money will last, and project that on the screen, on 75-inch screen, and just show you how long your money will last. So just like the nice guy earlier that came in, he was let go with his company. We're seeing that people are tightening up, companies are tightening up. So we have the technology sector. You know, he was making a high income, $150,000 or more, and now all of a sudden, now he's got to rely on what he saved. He's not old. He wasn't quite ready to retire. So like you, something could hit you in the face all of a sudden and now have to find a different direction. That's create this income plan. Let's create this roadmap. Do you have an income plan? If you say no, come in. Let me help create the income plan and figure out what your next step should be.
1: If you've been listening to the show for a while, you know that Brian Lowe uses a lot of strategy. There are a lot of strategies that are available, and Brian Lowe at Brian Lowe Financial Group has the tools to take advantage of those strategies. And if you're invested strategically, well, then, hey, that's a really good start.
0: Hey, look, we want to get you laser focused. You know, Ron, if I spun you around, put a blindfold on your eyes, spun you around, you know, you're probably never going to hit the target, right?
1: Yeah.
0: The target could be right in front of you. But if I take the blindfold off and get laser focused, like the sun with a microscope, you know, we're going to get laser focused. You know, you'll now catch fire. And now we got some exciting things happening. So I want to get you laser focused on where you're heading. I want to say if some unexpected event happens, healthcare can happen, your change and your health can change. Do we have a true income plan and what's our backup plan? So even just the emergency fund, the health savings plan on the side, the legacy plan, the will, the power of attorney, all these things are supplied to you over time with me. But let's take the BLO challenge. Come in. You might just learn something about tax planning that your current advisor is not telling you. You might find that you had a good return, but you could do a little bit better. You also could find out you're not actively managing your money. You're on a buy hold program, which is old school, tired old retail. Well, you're looking for fresh, new institutional money management today. So that's me. Come on in, fresh, new. The old school is the bank. The old school, great people. Edward Jones are great, good guys. I know a lot of those guys. They don't do tax planning. Ask them compliance. Can you do tax planning? The answer is no. We even have CPAs that became an Edward Jones advisor, and he admits it. He's not a CPA anymore. He's a broker. So they can't do tax planning there. So let me look at ways to lower your taxes. If you're a business owner, look, it could be 10 grand a year or more in taxes. It could be as much as 50,000 or more in taxes. It could be 100,000 more in taxes. I'd say if you wear a white coat, there's a high chance probability that I can save you a bunch of money in taxes. So come on in, take the BLO challenge, and see where that heads.
1: Brian, I know that one of the things you do is make sure that people have multiple income streams. And if they are diversified, I mean, truly diversified, then, you know, diversification is so important and they're in pretty good shape that way.
0: I always like to, women say the word side hustle all the time.
1: Uh-huh.
0: Multiple income streams. So rental properties, your pension, you got some side business that you start. We create an LLC. We can have a K-1 and create some losses. And so depreciation when it comes to properties, we've got the Trump has given us a lot of things that are going to help you on tax planning this year. So new vehicles could help you, give you some big depreciation up front. We got maybe Social Security, big, beautiful bill coming at you. You might get $12,000 in tax credits. You know, bringing me your tax return, I'll see if you should do a consideration of a Roth conversion this year. How can we squeeze out more income of what you're doing? Take the BLO challenge. Let me give you my book. Be one of the next five callers. Give you the book, the roadmap, the income plan analysis, and whether it's in Baton Rouge, Mandeville, or New Orleans, you'll see one of our advisors and then see where that might go from there.
1: All right. 800-993-0995 is your number to call if you'd like to have a conversation with Brian Lowe and the folks at Brian Lowe Financial Group about your financial situation. Brian Lowe has been doing this for about 25 years. It's helped a lot of people get to and through retirement. And not only that, but when you talk to Brian, it's going to be fun, too. He's never boring. It's going to be an enjoyable conversation.
0: We're going to have memories we're going to create together. And I always say, look, what do you remember me by? People always remember me by something.
1: Uh-huh.
0: And it's we're going to have some good time together. And you'll always remember me in some form or fashion. So yeah. let's create some memories together.
1: Maybe you take them, swimming with the sharks or...
0: We have Valentine's events. Sometimes we have golf outings. We have barbecue events, right? We could go alligator hunting together, go some crawfishing. You know, all these things can be in part of the plan.
1: It becomes a real family at Brian Lowe Financial Group, doesn't it?
0: That's you it. That's
1: all
0: it.
1: The clients.
0: We get to know everybody personally and understand your values and what's most important to you. And the great thing is you have solutions. And can I teach you to be a do-it-yourselfer? Because I love to teach you to do that too. Can I teach you to do it yourself? So I help a lot of do-it-yourselfers do tax strategies to lower their taxes. So the question is, can you do it yourself if I teach you?
1: 800-993-0995. If you want to unlock the door to all of that stuff, 800-993-0995. Have a conversation with Brian Lowe and his folks at Brian Lowe Financial Group. And he does have an outstanding team of folks who are already willing and able, as Fats Domino used to say. Yeah, I'm ready, I'm willing, and I'm able to rock and roll all night. Well, Brian Lowe and his folks are ready, willing, and able to help you get to and through retirement in a very successful, efficient way. 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
1: 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Call that number right now, and you can be on your way to having a conversation with Brian and his folks, who have helped so many people over the years get to and through retirement. And Brian, you've been doing this for...
0: Man, 27 years. I'm the old dude now.
1: Yeah, we talked about that.
0: Can't believe it. So look, I'm just... old enough, 51, to say I know what I'm doing.
1: Yeah.
0: Can I say I knew all this stuff at 10 years in at Chase Bank? You know, I was helping a bunch of people day one at Chase. Jamie Dimon, I'd get some award from him.
1: Yeah.
0: Ultimately, those are great things. But we weren't doing tax planning back then. Back then, we were just doing American funds, Fidelity funds. We were putting too much money in any one fund. Now Chase has their own institutional money management system. I would say it's much better than it was in the past, but that advisor, you're not dealing with a 27, 30-year veteran at Chase. You know, if they've been around that long, they're in the trust department. And I'll tell you, I learned a real big lesson 27 years ago out there in Zachary, and I helped a lady, and she had $2 million. The bank was paying charging her a high fee. It was too high of a fee, in my opinion. So the trust department was, and I moved about $380,000 because at 80-something, she wanted to reduce her risk.
1: Yeah.
0: So we had a product at the bank. We were getting 5.5% interest. She wanted to do more of it. I said, well, let's just see this goes through. It gets done. We'll do more later. So I get a phone call from the trust department. And he said, hey, Brian, this is the vice president of the trust department. I'm like, oh, wow. He goes, yeah, we're not happy with you. I said, what are you talking about? You're talking to so-and-so. Yeah, I helped her. Well, that's our client. I said, I thought we worked for the same company. He goes, no, we're the trust department. You work for the retail side of the bank, son. You're never going to call her again, are you? No. So he was, he had stronger words than what I just said.
1: Yeah.
0: So they didn't like it, but they let the lady do what I said. So which means she took my advice. And the revenue, they didn't pay the revenue to the retail side of the bank. The revenue went to the trust department. So I learned right there, and we weren't on the same playing field. So that was one foot out the door I had already. And at the fifth year, I had enough, and they kept taking away branches. So if I was successful with 5 branches, they would take away a branch. They said, Brian, you can do it with 4. You did it with 5. And I would do it again. They'd say, well, you did that again. We'll take away another branch. I think they got those guys down to 2 branches now, maybe even 1 branch. But anyway, that's not good in the retail market for the advisor. That was another reason I left. So the last reason was tax planning. They weren't doing tax planning. They still don't do tax planning. So if you're at Chase Bank, I want to give you the Brian Lowe offer. I'm going to give you a free book. I'm going to do the risk analysis for you on your Chase account.
2: I'm going to do an income plan, show you how to get 20% more income. And then I'm also going to show you how to use and utilize tax planning to get more tax-free income, aka the Roth conversion. And then what four or five tools to do to reduce the tax on the conversion. So those are all things that Chase won't do. I want you to go see your Chase advisor first. Come see me second. I'll have everything lined up. And we know we won't get the same offers from them. So come on and see me. Take the Brian Lowe difference. And I'll give you the book, the text, let you take my class, Social Security analysis on top of that, and create the roadmap.
1: Hey, the number to call to make all that happen is 800-993-0995. Bottom line and all that is that Brian's been doing this for 27 years. He has learned a lot, got a lot of experience in the financial industry, and knows how to help you get to and through retirement in the most efficient way possible. He used to be considered the young guy. Now he's the old guy, but he's still young enough to, for you to know that he's going to be around for a long time. He's nowhere close to retiring, doesn't even plan to do that. So 800-993-0995 is your number to call. Hey, we got some good questions here from some of our listeners. And first one is from Rhonda in Baton Rouge. And Rhonda says, sadly, my mother recently passed away just a few weeks ago. And trying to get her affairs in order, I've been tasked with going through her belongings. While I've been doing that, I discovered that she literally hid money under her mattress. And in other places, too, her drawers in the bedroom, her cabinets, she's hidden money everywhere. So far, I've found $12,000 in cash tucked around her.
2: Talk home. About a scavenger hunt. That's fun, huh?
1: Yeah. Finding money. How should I handle this, she wants to know.
2: Golly, find as much cash as you can, right? Round it up. When you put it in the bank, $10,000 a pop, right? We can ease it into the bank.
1: What kind of advice do you have for her and the way she should handle it?
2: Yeah, look, one is literally, don't let anybody else go into that house, start looking around, because they may find the money and not tell you, right? That's the concern I have for you.
1: Yeah.
2: But go through that house, get all the cash, and then ease it into the system, the banking system.
1: Yeah, you may be able, be creating a problem here that doesn't exist, you know,
2: Ron. Yeah. So. Look, there's a lost opportunity cost on what you could have made on that money, or she could have made, right?
1: Yeah.
2: So at 7%, the money doubles in 10 years. So if you just leave it in the bank or in cash, you're not making any money. You know, debts, you might have some debts, credit cards, pay down some debts and credit cards. Those are options.
1: Yeah.
2: You want to buy a new boat, new house, you put towards the house.
1: Buy a new car, whatever.
2: Buy a new car.
1: All right. John has a question. John is in Hammond.
2: Okay. Hammond.
1: John says, I'm later in life. You're going to love this question. I'm later in life and recently engaged. This will be my second marriage. Should we do a prenup? Now, obviously, nobody goes into a marriage hoping for divorce, but it's happened once before, and my finances took a really big hit because of that. I wouldn't want anything to ruin all that I've worked hard to rebuild, especially over the last decade.
2: Well, yeah, you don't have to listen to me, but ultimately, my buddies who are financial advisors, also 27 plus years in the business in Fort Lauderdale, Kansas City, Minneapolis, also have gone through a second marriage. And as a financial advisor, they did get some planning, some prenups in place. So if they did it as an advisor, you know, you might consider it yourself.
1: Well, he says he's later in life. We don't know exactly how old he is, but, you know, maybe his wife is a lot younger. You know, that would, you know, I would think, hey, that would be important to consider a prenup.
2: Yeah, I like to believe in people. They all have the best intentions. But, you know, when things, I always say it's easy to get in when it comes to business, right? It was easy to get in, to leave Chase Bank, to join the senior partner. I didn't ask the right questions if I thought I would leave. I never thought I was going to leave. So I found out later it was not as easy to leave as I thought. So same thing with marriage. It's easy to get in. You know, it's how do you get out?
1: Yeah, an old song. Easy going in, harder to get out.
2: It's hard to get out.
1: Another question here from Linda in Lafayette. Hope it's a good day in Lafayette, Linda. Linda says, I'm 62. I recently found out I'm going to need a major surgery. I'm going to have both knees replaced. And I'm going to do the first one here soon, and I'm planning to get the other one done before the end of the year. I was planning to retire at the end of this calendar year, but I'm considering doing so sooner to make it easier to just focus on recovering from those surgeries. But if I retire, how's that going to impact my health care?
2: Yeah, look, because you're only 62, you're not 65, right? So you're going to have to endure the cost of that health care from 62 to 65. So I think we need to have a sit down. Let's really map out on the income plan roadmap, what that might look like during a good economy, market doing well, and what if the market's flat or goes down for a bit. So longevity, I don't think I heard life expectancy table. How long will you live, mother, father? We're also beating those numbers. So do you want to live to, say you live to 92, 95, 105? Let's project those numbers out and see what's left. So we may find out once we do the illustration that you actually can retire at 62 and you'll have a comfortable healthcare plan, which we can supplement a healthcare plan in there later.
1: But if you got good insurance right now at your employer, you know, would make sense to me to, you know, stay.
2: We have plenty of people just working to keep the health insurance.
1: Yeah, I know. So many people out there say, I'd love to retire right now, but I don't know what I'm going to do for medical care because I'm not 65 yet. You know,
2: that's it.
1: I know you've seen so many people like that.
2: Hey, look, if you're below 50, you need to come see me to show you what I'm doing for my health care plan. So I'm not going to say on the radio here what I'm doing, but my plan's way better than all these other plans out there. So to self-insure. So we'll talk about what three or four solutions can I as an independent person do that you as an independent person can do to utilize outside of just your traditional Blue Cross stuff.
1: Cool.
2: Yeah.
1: All right. Hey, the number to call if you want to have a conversation with Brian Lowe about anything having to do with your financial life, 800-993-0995, 800-993-0995. You come in and have a conversation with Brian Lowe and his folks at Brian Lowe Financial Group. And Brian, you're automatically, when somebody calls that number and they set a time to come in and have a conversation with you, you're going to give them a conversation, certainly, but you're also going to offer them a copy of your exciting book, right?
2: Yeah, look, the book is going to be free to you. It's an exciting adventure book. You know, the 900-pound marlin story will be in there, the bear story in Alaska. These are all great stories. We'll talk about my adventures and then talk about the multiple adventures you're going to have with your assets and your money and your life and great memories for your kids, right? So I'll give you the textbook, the roadmap, the income plan, Social Security analysis, all the bells and whistles that go with that in 1 hour of my time. So by the way, there's a value to that. So people can pay and do pay for that, $1,300 to get all that stuff. We're going to give it to you for free. The next five callers get all that stuff for free. Be one of the next five callers, and we'll give you all that stuff for free.
1: 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Ron Stutz here along with Brian Lowe. And Brian, it's been fun, and I hope you have a great week.
2: Oh, man. Looking forward to the next time. Get the B-Low difference.
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6: 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Mr. Lowe and Brian Lowe Financial are not responsible for the consequences of any decisions or actions taken as a result of information provided in this radio show and do not warrant or guarantee the accuracy or completeness of the information provided. The information discussed today reflects the views of Mr. Lowe and his guests as of the date of this show and are subject to change without notice. 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There is a risk of loss from investing in securities, including the risk of loss of principal. 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Asset allocation and portfolio diversification cannot assure or guarantee better performance and cannot eliminate the risk of investment losses. 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
8: 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And eventually, on the run from the very insurgent group he put on the map, slowly, I got close to Omar. Closer than I ever thought I would. 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An ethical lapse? 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Or something darker? 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

esoteric, what I just said here, and I am naming the topic of this show, closed doors so other doors can open. Close doors so other doors can open. I believe it works on the level of life from a universal perspective, from a spiritual perspective, and generally just how the world and life works. And perhaps you would say the same, that you have seen when you close a door that you need to close on a particular situation, relationship, etc. I believe most of you could say other good and positive doors opened up. And I'm going to relate that today with respect to making decisions in finances, making decisions with respect to your money, your retirement, and your life. Because sometimes it is hard to make a change. Sometimes because we don't know. Sometimes because we just have fear. Sometimes because we may have the tendency to procrastinate. Sometimes we may have the tendency to have paralysis of analysis. But the bottom line is, if you make a decision positive to at least open your mind to the possibility of closing a door to start with, and sometimes ultimately you have to close certain doors. And the biggest thing with respect to investments has to do with closing the door of investing in the accumulation phase strategy approach of investing and turning to and opening up the door to a distribution phase strategy of investing. Closing the door as you did when you retired, or if you're just about to retire, you're going to close the door on your working years. And when you close that door, which is obvious that you will stop working or you have already stopped working, when you are in retirement, you're opening up the other door. And that other door is what? It's the door of making your money work for you, making sure that you have the proper sources of income, whether it's Social Security or a pension being released. But the bottom line is you are closing one door and you're opening up another door, broadly speaking, generally speaking, to enter into the retirement phase of your life. With respect to investing, unquestionably, some things don't work, some things partially work, and then some things absolutely work. Unfortunately, what absolutely works, I find through the many years of being in this financial business, this investment business, this retirement business, this business of helping people have a safe and secure retirement, I find that most people do not shut the door completely like they need to on the accumulation phase strategy they used in retirement. And what they find, generally speaking, when they don't close that door and they stay stuck in that accumulation phase strategy of investing, the accumulation approach brought into your retirement investing will backfire on you. Therefore, in order to not have a backfire, you need to make a switch, a transition, a shift to a distribution phase strategy, which is a strategy of investing that has to do with getting income from income. Income from income. It's all about income that will give you the balance of preservation, growth, and income. And what that means is income from your investments is quite simple. Dividends from stocks, interest from bonds, interest from bond-like instruments, interest from guaranteed fixed types of programs. And you have to understand how to get interest
from your investments at a level, and this is a key thing, at a

0: level that truly is good and right for you so that you don't have to invade principle. Now, as soon as I say that, there's two things that quickly come to my mind. One is with respect to investing in markets. And when markets decline and you are taking money out with low yields, and generally speaking, most people are taking out 4 or 5% out of their investments. If you are only getting yields of 1 to 2%, which is what most mutual funds provide, and 1.5% is what the Standard Poor's 500 average dividend yield has been over the last 20 years on average. So most stocks do not pay high yields, high dividends. Most pay in the level or range of 1 to 2%. When you are in retirement, most people, either by need or by force, and the force is the force of the government requiring a minimum distribution out of retirement accounts, most people, most investors, most retirees are generally speaking taking 4 or 5% out of their investments. And if you are taking 4 or 5% out of your investments that you need, or the government requires that because it is starting at age 73. Some of you that are younger, it'll be age 75. But it starts out at about 4%. It's at age 73, it's exactly 3.77%. But as time goes on, you actually have to take out more. At age 80, it's about 5%. When you're 85, it gets up to over 6.5%. And when you get into your 90s, it'll be in the 8-9% range, and it'll ultimately get into double digits. This is the forced required minimum distribution, RMDs. So whether you need money or you don't, most people have to distribute money. That's why we call it the distribution phase strategy of investing. So the problem is that when you begin taking money, or you continue to take money over decades, because you could easily live a third of your life in retirement, which is what the studies reveal. So if you live one third of your life in retirement, and that's multiple decades, you need to make sure your money is lasting. But when markets go down, if you begin invading principal because you have low dividends, or from bond and bond-like instruments or fixed programs, if you do not have high yields and you have to start invading principal, this is where you have a problem. It's just simple math. Most people don't like math, but this is way too simple. If you need to take out 5% and you're only getting 2% at maximum, and too often I see that portfolios are only giving 1%, but whatever the delta or difference is between what you need in the income from your investments and what they are generating in terms of interest. Now, I'm not talking about the capital appreciation, but my example here is appreciation going down in down markets. And then it's effectively the double whammy. What's the double whammy? Low yields when you need 4 or 5%. And so you don't have enough income from your investment to get income that you need. And then on top of it, markets are going down and you begin to go into principal, and going into principal, effectively a reverse dollar cost averaging, what you're doing is cannibalizing your asset because you begin to sell shares of stock to get the income you need. Now, I hope this is making sense to you, and I would encourage you, if you are interested, to come to one of my seminars, because when I do my seminars and workshops, I use graphics and I use a whiteboard to depict all this and to describe all this. And let me give you an opportunity to give us a call if you'd like to come to one of our upcoming workshops. I do them regularly every month, and I would highly encourage you to attend. You can call us on 225 225-831-1394. 225-831-1394. 225-831-1394. That's our office line. You can talk to anyone in the staff to get you booked to one of the upcoming workshops. And when you see this live, when you see it in visual, written form, in graphics that I depict, etc., it does make it easier to understand. Now, I know some of you are getting this. Some of you may be going, Drew, I'm hearing you a little bit. I think I understand a little. So I do understand that this is different because most people are just simply used to the formula R equals G, my return equals my growth. And I may have some losses, but over time you have some growth, which is virtually what you think about in your accumulation phase. But when you're in retirement, you want to think of your investments and have investments that consider TR equals I plus G. TR, total return, equals the income portion of the investment and the growth portion that may have some losses. But when you have a consistent I portion, income, high yields, high dividends, then you consistently have income that you can draw upon without having to invade principal or sell shares. That's it in a nutshell, actual. So again, if you'd like to come to one of our seminars, give us a call at 225-831-1394. A couple of other offers. I would also encourage you, if you'd like to come in and visit with me with respect to doing a complimentary review and analysis of your portfolio, we'll do a risk analysis. We'll do an income analysis for you. We'll show you what you're doing and how it may not be working for you. And I have to tell you, there's a very good chance it's not going to be working for you. And I can say that confidently and boldly because I have seen not hundreds, thousands of these statements in my career. And I, 99% of the time, like literally, I never seen anybody at the levels they need to be at. It's very important to understand the messaging, the power of investing for income. You want to understand the importance of investing for income and how it can give you advantages and benefits going forward in retirement, which is basically how to make your money last. So if you'd like to come in and talk to us off air, give us a call on 225-831-1394. Okay? We're talking about closed doors so other doors can open. What's the door I'm talking about in this segment? I'm talking about close the door on investing in an accumulation phase strategy type of investing, which is a focus on growth with risk, and allow yourself to open the door to a distribution phase strategy of investing where the emphasis is first on income, first on investing for income so that you can have moderate growth and preservation and the adequate income. That's your triple advantage, which is the balance between gaining, getting, preservation, growth, and income so you can go the distance in retirement. All right, stay tuned. I'll be right back.
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0: Welcome back. You're listening to Your Money, Your Retirement, Your Life. I'm your host, Drew Pelton. Thanks for being with me this morning. This morning, I am naming the topic of the show, Closed Doors, so other doors can open. I mentioned in the first segment now, a good friend of mine, Dale Uze, had made a point to me quite a number of years ago. And he said, Drew, if you don't close this door completely, because I had myself halfway between keeping somebody on board and having the relationship of this associate. And I was trying to be good and kind and understanding, but what was best for really the individual as well as for myself and the integrity of the business here, it was the right thing to have the door closed. And when Dale said to me, Drew, you need to close this door all the way. And when that happened, other doors opened. And he said, if you don't close this door, other doors are not going to open up. And I always remembered that. And I'll tell you a personal thing. I have found myself in recent years in my prayer life, I find myself saying, Lord, close the doors that need to be closed and open the doors that need to be opened. Now, I think practically speaking, whether you see it as a spiritual thing or whether you see it just generally, I find that in life, it works like that. When you linger on and you hang on to things that maybe you question are right, or you know deep in your heart and in your gut, things are not right. And when you keep the door partially open and not closed, like it probably has to be closed, it's hard for other doors to open up. That's what I've found. I have found it on a spiritual basis. I've found it happening virtually supernaturally. And I have found it as blessings coming in the skies. Literally, it works. On my own front, I am sharing my personal experience, but I'm also sharing what I've seen with others. Close the doors that need to be closed so that other doors have the opportunity to open. So that's why I'm calling the topic of this show, Close Doors So Other Doors Can Open. It works. So what is this show about? Well, I'm not trying to be overly philosophical, and I'm not trying to be esoteric, and I'm not trying to be a spiritual show here per se. But the fact is certain things work and certain things don't work. And with respect to money, with respect to your retirement, with respect to your life, with respect to investing in retirement and truly investing for success in retirement, it makes sense to at least fundamentally close the door on the accumulation-based strategy of investing, which is primarily about growth, which is primarily about take on risk, which is primarily buy and hold. And the reason why you want to close those doors of the accumulation-based strategy of investing when you are in retirement, or those of you that are near retirement, why you want to close the door on that, because the risk can get you in trouble. The buy and hold may keep you in a place of being stuck where you take on more risk and volatility and losses than you should. So the problem becomes when people are stuck in an accumulation phase strategy of investing, maybe they think they made some adjustments and they bring the accumulation phase strategy of investing. Buy and hold always works. I'll be okay. I can take on risk. I can still maintain a lot of risk. When you do that in retirement, you can find that you could have a problem, and you normally will find, and I have found over the years, that accumulation phase strategy brought into the distribution phase or retirement phase in your life will backfire on you at some point. Now, right now, we are in a 16, 17, getting close to 18-year bull run, a secular, means long-term, secular bull run, secular versus cyclical. Cyclical is typically a shorter-term cycle of investing. So a secular bull run, up market, right, charging bull, Bear market, down market, sleeping bear. Okay. For those of you that don't know that terminology. So the fact is that a secular bull market, long-term market, we have been in since the year of 2009, when we were beginning to get out of the housing crisis, great recession, financial crisis, when people had problems because of mortgage-backed securities, or the entire economy was having that, and there were stated loans being passed on because the liberalness of the law and these mortgage companies and banks allowing people just to give stated income as opposed to having true proof and evidence, and everything imploded without getting into all those details of mortgage-backed securities and derivatives. But things blew up and companies went out of business and companies went bankrupt and individuals went bankrupt. It was a very serious time of economic disturbance, as many of you may have seen, felt, or at least understood and heard. And the fact is, and since the ending of that in 2009, we went, the lowest point was actually March of 2009, meaning in the markets, that was the lowest point. So since March of 2009, even with the ups and downs, cyclically speaking, markets have been up for, just call it about 17 years. 17 years is 1 year short of the longest secular bull run in American history, which was from 1982 to the year 2000. So one thing I would say to you is, what do you think is going to happen next in the world, in the economy, in the financial markets, with respect to AI, with respect to whatever is going on globally in the world? How long do markets keep going up in consideration of the fact that we're 1 year short of what was the longest secular bull run? Are we going to break that record and it's going to be 19, 20 years? But if you believe that history repeats itself, then more than likely at some point, sooner than later, and I'm not trying to be the predictor here, and I do think that the markets still have some opportunity for growth. But the fact is that we are in a very fragile world that anything could set it off, meaning set off markets declining. Last week, I was talking about what happened with the third attempt on President Trump's life. What if he was killed? Even if you don't like Donald Trump, and certainly if you do like him, you probably could see the big problems. Some of you that don't like him, hopefully you have the right spiritual thought, which is you don't want to be thinking anybody should be dead. That's not good for you spiritually. But the fact is whether you like him or you don't like him, if the president of the United States, in this case, it's Donald Trump, would have been killed, it would have had a impact on the world, an impact on markets, unquestionably, at least in my opinion, if I may say. But things like that, like 9/11 and different things that can set off markets, and between just looking at history generally, market history, looking at the fragileness of the world, et cetera, you want to be smart. And in retirement, you want to be extra smart. And part of extra smart is being smart strategically by making this shift from an accumulation phase strategy of investing to a distribution phase strategy. But also specifically, what that means is investing and emphasizing more of your approach with high yields and dividends. But that takes a specialized fiduciary income specialist group that knows how to generate 5, 6, and even 7% in yields. That is not what I see. So you could go talk to your advisor, but this is what I would say, and I don't want to be unkind, but I have to tell you, by my own experience of hundreds and hundreds, thousands literally, of statements, financial statements that I see from people that have come in my office over the years, many of them have become clients. What I see is, generally speaking, inadequate, not enough, low, underperforming, I call it, yields, which are the dividends and the interest. The yield is not your total return. The yield is not what you earned in total in your portfolio. The yield is known as and represents in financial planning and the financial world, yields are known as the income portion of your investment, which is the dividends from stocks and the interest from bond or bonds and the interest from bond-like instruments or the interest from fixed guaranteed types of programs, whether it's CDs, annuities, or government treasuries. And so the bottom line is you have to know what the yields are in addition to how well your money has appreciated or possibly depreciated or generally how well it's performed or not. And the assessment of TR equals I plus G, total return equals income plus growth, where knowing that growth can have losses because assets can have ups and downs. Even annuities. Hello. Let me talk about that a little bit. Some of you got the messaging from the annuity salesman, and this doesn't mean categorically that I dismiss annuities, because I don't. It's just a matter of what works in terms of what programs are good and can really truly perform. And secondly, and very importantly, having an advisor that knows how to guide you in the utilization of those programs. It takes both components. It takes the right programs and it takes the right advisory guidance to get you to where you need to be. Because I see so many people offer low performing annuities, meaning low return performance in the annuity. And then they don't really know how to guide the client. And they might tell the client with respect to some of these fixed index annuities or even variable annuities, they don't know how to really guide them in terms of how to take distribution. And often they quickly tell people to trigger or activate their lifetime income benefit that might be at levels of 5-6% of the actual value of the cash value. And at the same time, when there's high distribution amounts that might be 5-7% of the accumulation value, when that accumulation value is only performing at 1-3% at most, there is a loss factor going on in these annuities where these annuity salesmen, and I call them annuity salesmen because I don't see them as advisors. I see them as selling annuities and not utilizing the programs in a holistic, true planning, true retirement, true investment, overall guidance, planning for preservation, growth, and income. And what ends up happening is that the situation of high distribution percentages of, say, as I'm saying, 5-7% sometimes I see, and even higher. I've seen them at 12-13%, which is disastrous very quickly. And in these scenarios where the advisors, it's been bad guidance. And people are taking out these huge amounts of monies when there are low returns, and people do run out of money in the annuity when the annuity salesman told you you were not going to run out of money. Well, you may not run out of the income, which doesn't have an inflation rider in many cases, in most cases, but you're going to run out of money. And what do most people need in their latter years? What most people need in their latter years is they may need a bucket of money for long-term care, whether it's a nursing home or assisted living. In some of the nursing homes today, you can go into an independent situation. And then if you need, you can go to assisted living and then ultimately to a nursing home kind of situation. But often these programs require big lump sums of money to get into their programs to have the best care. all of this said is you want to preserve your money. You want your money to last. You want to have adequate principal that goes the distance. You don't want to be depleting your asset over time. Now, that makes me think of the Monte Carlo analysis and Monte Carlo approach, which I'm going to talk about. The bottom line is there's a lot of approaches that are accumulation phase-like that get people in trouble in retirement. You want to understand this. You want to understand the power of investing for income. You want to get this right. If you want to talk to me off air, you can call me on 225-831-1394. I'm going to talk to you about this Monte Carlo approach that I think gets people in trouble, and it supports everything I'm saying today. What are we talking about? Closed doors so other doors can open. So it's good and great for you. All right, stay tuned. I'll be right back.
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0: 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This is Your Money, Your Retirement, Your Life radio show and podcast you're listening to. Today, I am talking about closed doors so other doors can open. I'm your host, Drew Pelton. I am doing what I always do. I hit it hard. I tell it like it is. I tell the truth, the whole truth, nothing but the truth. So help me, God. I do it unabashedly. I am always willing to call it like it is. And I'm just doing this based upon the many years I've been in this retirement investment business, the business of helping retirees have a good, safe, and secure retirement. Because the fact is many people do run out of money. Many people have the fear of running out of money, and many people do run out of money, or they have inadequate levels of money when they get older, because the strategies, the investment strategies people have followed over decades get them in trouble. And the investment strategies don't keep up with inflation. They don't cover taxes. They don't take into consideration market risk and volatility. Ultimately, and overall, as a general overriding situation, they haven't made the shift from an accumulation phase strategy of investing to a distribution phase strategy of investing, which is a strategy of income first and growth second, as opposed to when you're investing for savings or you're in the accumulation phase and you're saving, you can put the emphasis on growth and you don't even need income. Why not? Because you're working, you have earned income. So you have to first embrace the fact that, yes, you're retiring, but you can do anything you want, but you can't, if you want true success, continue to do accumulation phase strategy of investing by making a few adjustments or buying low performing annuities with advisors, so-called, more like annuity salesmen that really don't know what they're doing, and they don't guide the investors from a true, pure fiduciary retirement planning, income planning, good approach way, and they get their clients into trouble and things just get set in motion. And a lot of times what happens is things get set in motion and it's not a good thing. And it's basically where you're taking more money out of your portfolio than you're earning. And that's a problem. And that's how people run out of money. And surveys do say that the greatest fear that people have is the fear of running out of money. And one of the reasons I believe people have that fear is because they don't know, or they've seen other people run out of money or have insufficient amount of money. So you want to embrace boldly, confidently, what the new and best strategy should be for you to make your money last and give you preservation, growth, and income for the future so that you can live comfortably, happily, and so you can proceed and live your life in retirement with confidence without feeling like you have to tighten your belt or I better not spend money. I find a lot of people just don't know how to do it. And that's the part of being good advisor choice. And so some of you actually do need to close the door on your relationships with whoever you're working with, because you're not getting two things. You're not getting the high performance, and inclusive of the high performance in your investments primarily needs to be high yields in the range of 5 to 7%. Number one. Number two is true fiduciary expertise and experience that comes from a true income specialist, a true fiduciary advisor who can help out with taxes, who can help out with tax planning, tax strategy, estate planning, income planning, required minimum distribution planning, overall strategic planning, overall financial retirement investment planning. It needs to be about planning first. Planning first is what is going to define along the way your goals, your objectives, your needs, your desires, which could change over time. So that always needs an assessment. Just like when you go to the doctor, just because you went to the doctor 10 years ago and you had a good report on your health, you might not have a good report as time goes on. So your health could change. Things change in the world economically. And people need to keep up with the times. They need to keep up with what's going on just generally. How much inflation do we have? What's taxes, et cetera? Who's in office? What's the global situations that may impact markets? All of these things have to be looked at, and there needs to be regular reviews. And you need an advisor, a true advisor. So the summary, you need high performing assets with an emphasis on high yields. And you need a true fiduciary expert advisor who can assist you. So I said I was going to talk about this Monte Carlo analysis, which I'm generally speaking not a fan of, because what I find that it does is it basically says, well, if you do this and that and you take on all these assumptions over the next 30 years in your retirement or 25, 30 years or whatever the forecast is, for your life expectancy, the forecast is, well, you'll only run out of money after inflation, taxes, and perhaps some risk, et cetera. And the plan is effectively when you're going to run out of money. I think that's ludicrous and insane. How about the plan of you're not going to run out of money? How about the plan of make your money last, preserve it, grow it, and at least at a minimum, preserve it, even if you're taking money out, at least keep your money. But with inflation, you really need to grow your assets and you need a balance between growth and income. But that doesn't just mean, oh, I have a growth and income mutual fund. Because the fact is that most mutual funds, as in 80 to 90% of them in a 20-year study, proved to underperform the S&P 500 index. And they also show that the average range of the yields at best is 1 to 2%. Now, I will say this, that I find some of these bigger firms that maybe they're going to tweak out 2.5%, 2.75%. Well, that's better than the averages, but not only do you not need low yield, you don't need to just have better than the averages. That's not sufficient. What's sufficient? When you need to, generally speaking, take out a minimum of 4 to 5% from your assets, you want to have a minimum of 5 to 7% in consistent annual average yields. Again, income. That's not the appreciation side. So you need that also. And so the bottom line is the approach in retirement has to shift to this high yield, high income approach so that you can get income from income. That's it. You want to understand the power of investing for income. The income portion of your investment is the yield. Although some of you listening in on a regular basis say, Drew, you say that a lot. Well, yeah, I say it a lot because how many people are programmed more for the G, growth, growth, hang in there, buy and hold always works, take on big risks to make big money. And the fact is that can blow up on you in retirement. Why? Why would that possibly blow up on you, meaning that strategy, blow up on you as in you find yourself in a big world of hurt with your investments? Well, the reason why it could and probably will is if you have underperforming assets, if you have low yields and you need a certain amount of income and you're taking income out of a declining market, you are more than likely, with whatever your income needs are, going to start selling shares. You're going to cannibalize your asset. You're going to be doing reverse dollar cost averaging, and your assets are going to decline, those that are in the markets. And I just gave the example just shortly in the show about how people have underperforming annuities with advisors that don't really know how to guide people with respect to how to use them. If you really had a good and right fixed index annuity as an example, it would be one that you don't even need a lifetime income benefit because you could get income from income if it was averaging 5% returns. But the problem is there's so many of these fixed index annuities on the cash value side or the accumulation side that are averaging 1 to 2 or 3% at best. And that's a problem when you need to take out on average 5%. And then some of them, a lot of them have a fee. Say as an example that you got as much as 3% because I see a lot of these underperforming annuities, like the best they do is 3%. They might tell you they're going to do more than when I look at them historically, they might average at best 3%. I see a lot of them averaging 2%. But if I give you the benefit of the doubt and say, okay, you got as high as 3% and you have a 1% fee, well, then your net return is 2%. Well, if your net return is 2% and you need to take out 5%, guess what? Where's the other 3% coming from? You will invade principal. That's what's going to happen. If you need 5% and you're netting out 2% return, well, you're going to be dipping into principal, invading principal. This is how people start to run out of money. I hope this is making sense because you want to take a hold of your assets. I am calling the topic of this show, Close Doors So Other Doors Can Open. And if you don't close the door on the accumulation phase and you don't close the door on strategies that are not modern, that have not taken into the consideration all the new factors, dynamics of retirement, which are you're not saving money, you're not getting a tax deduction, you don't have a match, and you need to take out money, which is effectively the opposite of what you're doing in the accumulation phase, you're going to have a problem if you don't make a shift to the right strategy that matches the situation. What's the situation? I just said it. When you're in retirement, it's a different phase, a different dynamic of life. You don't save money. You don't have a tax deduction. You're not doing dollar cost averaging in your saving. You're not buying more shares. You are taking money out. You're going to be having taxes. You don't have earned income. And you have other needs that are coming up. And overall, what you need is your money working for you. So the bottom line is that you have to make the shift. And just generally in life, and I've been somewhat philosophical, and I won't belabor the point about closing the doors so other doors can open with respect to just universally speaking or spiritually speaking. But generally in life, you need to know when to close the doors on things that aren't working or not going to work. So these other doors can open up. I mean, you first have to at least have the mindset that you're willing to close a door. And if you have the mindset that you're willing to close a door, that in and of itself, I believe, starts to open up doors, at least of opportunity. So I hope that makes sense. And perhaps that resonates with you. If you think about your own life, when you closed certain doors on certain situations, certain relationships, maybe it was a spousal relationship. Maybe it was an advisor. Maybe it was a friendship. Maybe it was a job. And isn't it true when you, at least in your own mind, are willing to close a door and close it shut completely, that other doors open up? It's just how life works. And you have to have that flexibility in your mind. It really starts first with the mental and emotional flexibility to say, I need to get this right for me. Because it is your money. It is your retirement. It is your life. And you do want to get it right for you, don't you? Of course you do. And getting it right for you is not sitting around and doing nothing. And some of you need to pick up the phone. Some of you need to say, Drew, I think it's time for me to talk to you. I've been listening to you for a while. I enjoy the show and I learn things and I hear that from people. But I find too often people are just thinking, well, knowledge is power. Well, I don't believe that that's a completed phrase. I believe knowledge is power when you execute, when you take a step. And execute doesn't mean you have to make a final decision or commitment, but at least take one or two or three steps forward to explore, to discover what are your choices. That's what I encourage you to do. If you'd like to talk to me off air, give me a call at 225-831-1394 right here in Baton Rouge. I will tell you, we really, really are moving our offices from Bluebonnet close to Jefferson to Jefferson Highway. I bought a new office building. We'll have twice the space initially. And when I probably ask the renter that's in there and one third of the space to leave in a couple of years, then we'll have three times the space as the business is poised for helping you, the investor and retiree. So we're excited about it. It's close. I mean, here we are in May and we are going to be moving the first weekend in June. So it really, really has happened or is happening. So I literally just found that out this past week and we're excited about it. My staff is excited about it. So we'll have new digs. It's going to look gorgeous, beautiful. And what's really needed is more space and it'll allow us to staff up to best support you, the retiree, the investor. In any case, if you'd like to talk to me off air and have a complimentary review and analysis of your portfolio, give me a call at 225-831-1394. Stay tuned for the wrap up. You don't want to miss it.
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0: To make the bridge from the last part to this wrap up, what I just shared with you about our new office does certainly relate to closed doors so other doors can open. Those of you that have been to our office, I think you would say we have a nice office. I think we've done a decent job. It's comfortable for the associates, the employees. It's comfortable for the investors, and it works. And I think that we've done a pretty good job of designing our office and what we have this very second as of the airing of the show. But first weekend in June, I think that's 6th and 7th, Saturday, Sunday, some expert movers are going to move us in one weekend, and we will be in our new office, 9026 Jefferson Highway, Building 5, a good lucky number. It's a number of grace, if you don't know that. It's God's number of grace. We're asking and praying for grace, for good, great abundance for our clients. So we're doing the best job for them. But part of this whole thing about closing doors, because that's been the topic of the show, closed doors so other doors can open. Well, I think that I practice what I preach, and I realize that as young as I am, as seasoned as I am, I'm not going anywhere. I'm all about the future, and I'm all about doing what's right. And I was not going to stay stuck, and I was going to, and I did close the door on where we are, as good as I like my office where we are here on Bluebonnet. But the new office on Jefferson Highway, 9026 Jefferson Highway, Building 5, we are going to be there. So it's all good. We're excited. I hope you're excited. But the message really is, you, the investor, know or at least think about closing doors that need to be closed, or at least consider it, so other doors can open up. Be open. Be flexible. Be good to you. 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You have to make decisions. I think the best decision to make is at least make a decision for a review and analysis of what you're doing. How well does your portfolio match up to having an income first approach and a growth second, so that you can have the comfort, the confidence, and the peace of mind in retirement by way of knowing you're preserving your money, growing it, and getting the adequate income? I want to thank you for being with me today. And if you're with me each and every weekend or anytime, I'm always happy to have you. 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More importantly, make good and great decisions for you and your family, your life, your money, your retirement. 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All good. Be blessed. Have a good and great day and weekend.
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8: Peace push. I'm Angelo Bavaro, Fox News. There may be signs of diplomatic progress between the U.S. and Iran. Fox's Trey Yingst has the latest from Tel Aviv.
9: Reports indicate that Iran has responded to the U.S. peace proposal to end the war, giving their response to Pakistani mediators. Now, initial reports in Iranian state media indicate their response focuses on ending the war and ensuring security in the Strait of Hormuz. There is no mention of Iran's nuclear program, a key agenda item for the Trump administration. Now, this comes as we're also tracking reports of a cargo ship that was targeted off the coast of Qatar earlier today. We understand an unknown projectile hit the vessel that was 23 nautical miles northeast of Doha. That according to the UK Maritime Agency.
8: Iran has pushed to settle the Strait of Hormuz dispute first while standing firm on its nuclear program, terms the U.S. has so far rejected. The first of more than 140 passengers who disembarked from a cruise ship where a series of deadly hantavirus cases first broke out are now flying out of the Canary Islands.
10: Officials say none of those passengers have shown symptoms of the virus yet. 17 Americans will soon be flown to Nebraska, where they'll be monitored by a CDC team. At least six more states are monitoring cruise passengers who previously disembarked. And while none of the current passengers have tested positive for the hantavirus, the outbreak did earlier kill three people on board, and five passengers who left the ship are infected with the deadly virus. The World Health Organization, though, is reassuring people that there's no risk to the public. The weeks-long Atlantic cruise spiraled into a nightmare after it departed Argentina in March.
8: That is Fox's Chanley Painter. Officials have also repeatedly stressed the outbreak will not lead to another pandemic like in 2020. 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

0: we continue now. John Solomon is with us, founder, editor-in-chief, chief investigative reporter, justthenews.com, breaking more news about how deep corruption, how wide the corruption in our government has been over the years, especially weaponized against President Trump. Now you're working on a number of other stories. What headlines can you give us? What's going to be coming out in the next number of days that you expect to have?
1: I think there's going to be some uncomfortable news for Democrats who handle intelligence. Some new leak information, maybe spurred by the National Security Agency. I'd keep an eye on that. I'm putting the finishing touches on that. I think next week we will get some more new documents with the FBI showing how the FBI, new tactics, new people, new ways that the FBI was trying to set up the president to try to create some form of a criminal prosecution, literally trying to entrap him into crimes. And I think we'll get some new information on that. And then I think as this continues to play out and we wait for Tulsi Gabbard's new election materials, I think we'll get the first documents from Round River, which I think is of the four intelligence investigations that targeted the president for 10 years. Round River may be the most shocking because it deals with criminalizing people just by what they said. And we always assume First Amendment protected us.
0: By the way, is this like when they were spying on congressmen and senators? You're telling me they were spying on American citizens?
1: I believe that's what we will find out. We're not there yet.
0: Let me guess. You've got to be at the top of the list. I'm just guessing.
1: I'll see. Yeah, you know, we'll see. The most important thing for me is not to be the news, but to keep reporting it. But we'll see. Maybe there's some evidence that it does appear that in the effort to neutralize the true story about Hunter Biden in Ukraine, that the intelligence community and the FBI may have been spying on Americans to stop them from being able to accurately report, to censor them, stop them, block them, prosecute them, whatever it would take to protect Joe Biden's viability against Donald Trump. I think that's what Round River ultimately will be. But we'll see. Let's see how the documents go. I think the next big thing that will break will be some new revelations about the leak machine that Democrats do. When they leak classified information, they put America's security at risk. And I think there's a new investigation we'll be able to talk about in the next couple of days.
0: All right, John Solomon, justthenews.com, founder, editor-in-chief, chief investigative reporter. Thank you, sir. Appreciate you, as always, more than you know. And I know that people ask, well, when are people going to be held accountable? I'm hoping soon. I'm hoping that this evidence is so overwhelming, so incontrovertible, we get there.
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13: The president reacts to Iran's peace plan response. I'm Kathleen Maloney, Fox News. Fox's Alex Hogan with the latest.
14: For the last couple days here at the White House, we had been waiting to hear from the administration as to where these talks stood. The Iranians earlier this morning said that they did issue that response and send it through a Pakistani mediator. And now we do have that confirmation that the White House has received and reviewed this response, although, again, the administration saying it's not at all what they had hoped for. The president wrote, "I have just read the response from Iran's so-called representatives. I don't like it. Totally unacceptable. Thank you for your attention to this matter." So again, this pulls into question where we go from here, what the future negotiations will look like.
13: According to Iran State Radio, Iran's focus is ending the war on all fronts and ensuring the security of shipping through the Strait of Hormuz. After more than a month away, the passengers on a cruise ship where a series of deadly hantavirus cases broke out are headed home. Fox's CB Cotton with that.
15: Global health leaders say some of the ship's passengers have already landed back in their home countries of Spain and France. We know a repatriation flight from the U.S. State Department is expected to arrive. So new video shows some of the first passengers stepping off the ship, all covered head to toe in protective gear. Small boats ferried the evacuees from the vessel to the shore, where Spanish authorities say an intense containment operation is in place to keep these passengers separated from the public. Around 150 people were still on board when the ship anchored this morning in Spain's Canary Islands. Spanish health officials said none were showing signs of the hantavirus, which are described as flu-like symptoms.
13: Health officials say the outbreak will not lead to another pandemic like the coronavirus in 2020. 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
17: We have one of the highest adult obesity rates in the country, and we know that obesity can increase the risk of several serious conditions, such as type 2 diabetes, heart disease, stroke, and even certain cancers.
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0: 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WJBO comes from the TRICARE Automotive Studios. I took it to TRICARE.
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4: He's out there doing stuff. He just didn't stop.
5: What if this guy's still alive? Like, what if he comes after us?
1: For three decades, the mystery remained unsolved.
5: It wasn't just a class assignment. It was real life.